0: Involving law enforcement in Cullman County, authorities say sheriff's deputies shot and injured an armed suspect while attempting to execute a search warrant. The suspect was taken to a hospital. No word on the person's condition and no other injuries were reported. A woman accused of kidnapping is arrested in Alabama. Police in Dothan are holding Janae Burns. She is suspected of abducting a child in Orlando. Authorities say license plate readers and drones helped officers track down her vehicle. Investigators say the child was found safe and will be reunited with her family. Heat advisory in effect today for portions of South Alabama. I'm Jim Farron.
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0: fun on a Thursday. Congratulations to you. The week is almost over. The weekend is within smelling distance, and life is good. So, what do we have tonight? Here's what we have. We're going to talk a little bit more, because they're all over the news, about these senators who are screwing everything up for Trump. You know, his AG pick, SAVE Act, all those things. We'll talk about that again. I'm going to open up here in just a minute, and we'll talk about something wonderful that is happening, something we can feel good about. I know last night was a heavy show. We're going to talk about the warring tribes of America and how pointless it is for the GOP to try to participate in that kind of a thing. All that, we'll talk about wearing shorts to work. I'm going to chop away at as many emails as humanly possible, and so much more coming up on the world-famous Jesse Kelly Show. And before I do any of that, what's tomorrow? It's Ask Dr. Jesse Friday. Get your questions emailed in now. Ask me anything. All 3 hours are yours. Jesse@jessekellyshow.com. That's always a good time. Oh, and I almost forgot. Little programming note. So there's some news about Iran. We're considering a land blockade. Remember that story about the Chinese providing the man pads? There's rumblings. There's also a story out of NBC News today, so take that for what it's worth, that apparently Trump exploded on his advisors. He's, quote, exasperated. It's NBC News. Who knows? Either way, Brandon Weikert is going to come on halfway through next hour. I want to know the who's who and what's what. What are the Chinese doing? What would this land blockade look like? Are we really short on things? What does he know? He's a wealth of information. We'll talk to Brandon Weikert next hour. Now, I want to talk about something fantastic. And this first clip I'm going to play is not going to sound fantastic, but it is. This is Chuck Schumer. You know who Chuck Schumer is. Dirtball. On the Senate floor, listen to him.
1: Today I'm introducing the Anti-Corruption Bureau Creation Act, the biggest, boldest, and broadest proposal ever put forward to revitalize our anti-corruption institutions. The scope and scale of Donald Trump's corruption dwarfs anything we've ever seen in American history, which is why Congress has to respond more strongly than ever before. The same corrupt practices that Trump is using to rake in billions are also causing Americans to pay an extra $3,100 in higher costs each year. Trump profits, Americans pay. The bill I'm introducing today is designed to stop Trump's art of the steal. The first...
0: Yeah, you got it. Why is that good news? Why should that make you feel better? You know what I heard there? I heard somebody who's getting defensive. I have said, you know, people can complain, and I know the poll numbers look rough. We got more information on that today. People can complain about people are unhappy with this and unhappy with that, and I'm happy with gas and the Iran war. I understand all that. The Trump administration has done awesome things when it comes to combating the fraud in this country. And 99.9% of that fraud has been Democrat fraud. How many times have we played something for you or read something for you about a Democrat in this state, a fraud ring in this state, enabled by Democrats? Tim Walz lost his gig as governor of Minnesota. Fraud. California. Fraud bust. Fraud bust. Fraud bust. All over the country. And the end result of that is not only are people who've been stealing your money going to prison, Democrats, for a variety of reasons, but we'll just focus on fraud, it's giving Democrats a branding problem. A serious branding problem. They are the fraud party. And believe me, I know the GOP commits fraud too. I'm not naive, but nowhere near the scale. It's every Democrat. They have a huge fraud problem. And because every day we turn on the news and there's some attorney general or some dude here or some dude there announcing, we just found all this fraud. You got Dr. Oz out in California. We found all this hospice fraud, fraud, fraud, fraud, fraud, fraud. And all that is landing in the lap of Democrats, and they're getting defensive about it. That's what Chuck Schumer did there. It's not going to pass. What was that? That was the, ooh, we don't look good right now. Let's play defense. Let's talk about something else freaking wonderful. We know the stories, they're just the most heartbreaking stories of some dirty foreigner driving a big rig, mowing down a family, a kid, a husband, a father, mowing them down on the highway because, of course, they can't read the road signs and they don't know how to drive anyway. And we know the stories. We've read too many of them. And as I have told you before, this is something I'm passionate about for completely selfish reasons. I have two very young drivers. Young drivers who are out on the road, one who goes out on his own, the other who's very close to doing so. And I think about my little buddies every time I see some story. We're on the same road you're on. I worry, right? The Trump administration's doing something about it. They are taking this problem incredibly serious. And Trump announced something today that I thought was freaking awesome. And yes, we'll get to the bad poll numbers and whatnot about the independents and the state of the economy and stuff. But if the Trump administration can keep making announcements like this, it will convince more and more people that, no, not everything's okay, but that they are working hard to get them jobs, working hard to do stuff. Listen to the Freedom Haulers Initiative.
2: We've already removed more than 24,000 non-English speakers from behind the wheel. We've also forced states to cancel more than 28,000 commercial driver's licenses unlawfully issued to illegal aliens. They were given illegally. As we get illegal aliens off the roads today, we're also taking action to replace these unqualified migrant truck drivers with highly qualified American veterans. We call it Freedom Haulers Initiative. Any American who has driven a heavy truck for our military will automatically be eligible for a commercial driver's license. And it's good paying jobs too. Any veteran with a heavy vehicle experience from the military will now be eligible to skip redundant road tests to obtain a commercial driver's license. We're going to make it as easy as possible for the veterans.
0: I cannot tell you how much I love this for, well, I'll just go over all the reasons. First of all, I know truckers. You ever spend any time with truckers? Oftentimes, almost always, a little weird and the coolest people. Just the coolest people. I know, I've talked to husband and wife tandems, that's what they do. Just big rig, trucking all over the country. The money, and I know the money's been tighter recently. It's good money, it's a good job. We have veterans who fought for this country. They're in the same job market you're in. They're in the same job market. They're out there looking too, not finding it. The fact that we're getting the dirty foreigners out of the big rigs and we're going to start getting veterans solid, good-paying American jobs in an industry I dearly love. And by the way, an industry we all need, that's freaking awesome. And good on Trump and good on this administration. I about came out of my chair and cheered. He said more.
2: Last year alone, illegal aliens with commercial driver's licenses caused at least 30 deaths and many, many very seriously injured. As president, I made it our official policy to enforce English language requirements for truck drivers and support American truckers on American roadways.
0: American truckers should be the only truckers. This is our industry in our country. These should all be American jobs, not just for the jobs, for the basic safety of it. And these American truckers we do have, I'm sure many are listening to the sound of my voice right now, they shouldn't have to compete with every third world dump who came over here and started some crap CDL school and started handing out licenses to Akbar who can't read anything on the freaking highway. That should never ever happen. Driving in his flip-flops, cab smells, you understand exactly what I'm talking about. He's probably sitting there pooping his pants. These are American jobs, and if that's the direction we're going, I love it. I love it for my country. I love it for the trucking industry. I love it for the veterans, and I love it. Look, if I have to be selfish about it, politically, I love it for the Trump administration. That's what I'm talking about. That's the stuff we do between now and November to try to turn these horrible poll numbers around with independents. Get up there every day and be the American jobs guy. I love it. Good for Trump. Friggin' outstanding. I'm in a great mood because of it. You know what? Speaking of veterans, We have new Gold Star families, as you were aware. We've lost many recently, and their families are left behind. We have fallen first responders all the time. That's the thing. How do we show them we care? How do we do anything for the families left behind? Well, there is no better way than to support Tunnel to Towers and what they do. This is not one of these rip-off charities. Go look up their charity rating. Tunnel to Towers is, well, perfect. 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We'll be back.
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0: on a Thursday. Chris, I don't like you shaking your head when I'm letting Hall & Oates just go for a little while. You let a great American band like Hall & Oates, you let them speak and sing as long as you... What, Chris? What? They are great. Absolutely great. Completely underrated. And you know what? A lot of guys are afraid to say that because they're worried people are going to think they're gay. I'm not... Corey, you don't have to do that thing with your wrist when I say gay. Anyway, I love Hall & Oates. I'm not ashamed of it. And I wasn't even in the Navy. I love Hall & Oates. All right. I love that we're going to have Americans hauling stuff down the highway. Because right now, when I'm on the highway and I see some big rig coming up behind me, I would like to think it's an American trucker. Some dude with the trucker hat and stinky blue jeans on, and he just crushed an Arby's melt, and he's cruising down the highway, listening to the Jesse Kelly Show. But instead, I now have to consider if this is who it is.
1: You will go to Pemkot Palace. Now there is a new Maharaja. And again, the palace has the power of the dark light. It is that place.
0: I don't want that guy in a big rig bearing down on me in his flip-flops. And it sounds like things are changing.
2: We've already removed more than 24,000 non-English speakers from behind the wheel. We've also forced states to cancel more than 28,000 commercial driver's licenses unlawfully issued to illegal aliens. They were given illegally. As we get illegal aliens off the roads today, we're also taking action to replace these unqualified migrant truck drivers with highly qualified American veterans.
0: Yes. All right. That's enough of celebrating for a moment. Let's talk about some of the ugliness from today. Because here are the headlines. Trump's AG nominee's fate lies in the hand of two GOP senators the president has clashed with. John Cornyn says, we can't pass the Save America Act because I want my break. Headline, the vote on Blanche's attorney general nomination is delayed amid GOP opposition. So, I know this stuff frustrates you. We have goobers like John Cornyn, who already lost his primary, going on camera saying this stuff.
3: He was saying he thinks that this might be because you don't like him.
4: You know, I voted with him 99.3% of the time during the... That has nothing to do with it. This is about making sure that even if you're the president of the United States, you don't get favorable terms from the government in a settlement of a lawsuit that ordinary citizens would not get, like protection from audits by the IRS into the...
0: Okay, what's he talking about? So, John Cornyn... He has loudly said that Trump's attorney general nominee, you know, Trump wants Todd Blanche to be the attorney general. He's currently, quote, acting attorney general, but he's not the official attorney general. And just so you know, not to get into the nerdy details, you can only be acting attorney general for so long. That role is, hey, this is temporary until we can get a nomination process going. So he's running up against it. Now Trump wants him through. Obviously, Donald Trump's the president. Unless there's something completely ridiculous, the president generally gets his attorney general pick. The Democrats get it. Republicans get it. That's kind of how it goes. But we have guys like John Cornyn saying, no, I need to make sure that you're not doing this or not doing that. Or what's he's discussing here the weaponization fund. If you wondered what all that audit stuff was, he's discussing the weaponization fund. But that's extremely odd. Not that he would oppose the weaponization fund. You can oppose it or love it. It's extremely odd to tell the president of the United States of America you're not going to support his AG nominee because of some policy disagreement. It's a weird thing to do, right? It's weird and it's frustrating. But let me make you feel better, and maybe I'm just in a good mood, and I've told you this before. John Cornyn only has a few more months to do this. We all know why he's doing it. It's not the weaponization fund. He's a bitter loser of an old man whose entire world revolves around people calling him senator. He's got a staff of God knows 50, 100 people, private air travel, luxury life, living the life of a king. And he's such a disgusting, putrid swamp creature that the Texas GOP primary voters ran to the polls and sent him into retirement. And as he was getting sent into retirement, he had all his allies like John Thune begging Donald Trump. There's all kinds of reporting on this, and my own sources have confirmed it, begging Donald Trump to step in and save John Cornyn's political career. Hey, endorse Cornyn, endorse Cornyn. Can you endorse Cornyn? And Trump considered it. Remember, we got the reporting. Trump considered it, and to his credit, decided against it. He heard the outrage, the outcry against that, and okay, he backed off. So he didn't throw John Cornyn that life preserver. And now John Cornyn is 6 months away from being nobody.

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0: It is the Jesse Kelly Show on a wonderful Thursday. Remember, tomorrow is Ask Dr. Jesse Friday. All the questions are coming in hot and heavy already, so get yours in now. Jesse@jessekellyshow.com. So we're losing John Cornyn. We did it. You did it. Good. Bill Cassidy, goodbye. Good. Tom Tillis, retiring. Good. Mitch McConnell, possibly dead. Gone soon, no matter what. Retiring. Okay. Got it. Oklahoma. Come on now. It's time. It's time for Oklahoma to get in the game. It's time for the Oklahoma primary voter to step up and put in some work. Do you remember yesterday? You do obviously remember the show from yesterday where we had all these emails in of people who had been harmed and brutalized and fired and everything else because of the guidance from Fauci. You remember that, right? Real world harm. Okay. And you remember senators, Rand Paul, Ron Johnson, Josh Hawley, going after Fauci really hard yesterday. And you know he deserved it, every word of it. Yeah, here's the senator from Oklahoma.
1: Dr. Fauci, thanks for coming today. I know you're invoking your Fifth Amendment right, which you have the right to be able to do constitutionally. But thanks for coming and be a part of this.
0: Wasn't the first time or only time he said it either. Hey, thanks. Thanks, my man. Oklahoma. Come on. We still have some dead weight out there. And naked Ken Doll Lankford is maybe the weightiest of the dead weight. This is the guy who was all about changing the names of military bases. This is the guy talking about amnesty with Joe Biden before the election. We must end this man's career in the upcoming Oklahoma primary. He is up for re-election in 2028. And in my opinion, on top of the presidency and the House and everything else, it has to be priority one for the GOP primary voter. This guy, this eunuch, has got to be removed from the United States Senate. He absolutely has to be. We can never wage the appropriate kind of war against American communism with the ginger unit from Oklahoma kneecapping us at every single turn. I know you went to church with him on Sunday, and he seems really nice. He's not up for this fight. He's too effeminate. He's too pathetic. He has to go away. Goodbye. Got that off my chest? I feel better? Now I want to do an email because there are other things in the news. Oracle, there has been much publicity about Epic City in Plano. That would be Plano, Texas, by the way. And the Muslim influence in Frisco. That's also Frisco, Texas. But no one talks about my sleepy Dallas suburb of Richardson. A couple decades ago, it was where the Holy Land Foundation was HQ'd. And after that case was over, I feel everyone looked the other way. Now we have a Muslim mayor, at least one Muslim city councilman. There are several mosques here, but the big announcement is that an Islamic K-12 academy and seminary will replace a Korean Baptist church soon. The organization's website says it will be America's first national residential seminary. I won't be surprised if they blast a call of prayer. This is 2 minutes from my house. And when I tell neighbors about it, everyone says it's no big deal as long as they stay to themselves. At what point do you know when your town is too far gone? As usual, no one showed up to vote the Muslim mayor when he ran. Love you, she says. Ob is a lucky gal. Ob is a lucky gal. Chris, I told her that last night. It was our 20th anniversary last night. I told her over and over again that she's so blessed. She's so blessed. What, Chris? She's blessed to have me. All right, so this is what happens when you are not mean when it comes to immigration. Mean should be a priority when it comes to immigration. If ever your immigration system becomes nice, that's the goal. Well, we have to help people. If that ever becomes the goal of the immigration system of your country, do you know what is coming? It is inevitable. It is coming. Your country instead of having citizens be the voice in the country, American citizens, what will happen will be a never-ending string of tribal wars where this group gets enough people to vote in their thing, and this group gets enough people to vote in their thing, and then this group is at war with this group, and you're stuck with this constant state of tribal warfare. And then you get elected officials. Once you've reached enough tribal warfare and big enough groups, you get United States senators coming out there to say stuff like this.
2: We build the cities. We pick.
0: This is Ruben Gallego. I know it's Gallego, but I don't say that. Senator from Arizona.
2: We build the cities. We pick the food. We start small.
0: I'll pause right there. I'll play it again in a second. We built the cities. The food. We, huh? Now, he's a United States senator. He is an American citizen. Is that how he identifies, though? I'll play it. I'll let it play this time. Listen, what does he see himself as?
2: We build the cities. We pick the food. We start small businesses, and we pay our taxes, and we defend this country. We do our share. Latinos are not the guests in the country. We are part of the very fabric of this country. The truth that extremists really try to hide is simple. There is no successful America without a successful Latino community, period. When Latinos are strong, America is strong. When Latinos are prosperous, America is prosperous. Our work ethic, our music, our deep devotion to family, our culture is not a sideshow. It is the main event in this country.
0: He has a tribe. That's how he sees himself. And as a United States senator, he will use the power he has on behalf of his tribe, not on behalf of Arizona or America, certainly not on behalf of you. He has a tribe. Here's our old friend, Sri Tandahar. Totally different tribe. How's he see himself?
3: America could not be the great country it is today without our contribution, without your contribution, without the contribution of all of the immigrant community. I've served my constituents to the best as I could, but often I gave as much of hate towards me just simply because I'm an Indian American. We need to see more of Indian Americans in our political arena, serving at various levels, local levels, state levels, and national levels.
0: How's he see himself? When Sri looks in the mirror at that stupid toupee he wears, does he see himself as an American? Very clearly not. When you are nice about immigrants, well, nice with visas, well, refugees, what about refugees? I'm Haiti. Hey, listen, Haiti's really bad. There was a hurricane and they're eating people there. And shouldn't we be nice and bring them in? Well, let's check in with this Haitian here in America.
4: And Haitian, you know, they work hard. They're always on time at their work. They don't take no days off, you know, no days out. They're always there. And we built America. So I don't know what's going on.
0: We built America. This is what happens when you are not mean at the border. And this is why guys like Mark Wayne Mullen are not good enough. And he'll be gone. We'll get a better one next time. But we don't need nice. We don't need the avoidance of headlines. The guy who's running your immigration system should be the meanest person in any administration, by far. He should be a rabid dog who has to be held back by the president. That's who should run your immigration system. We've been nice for so long, and now it looks like the freaking safari in Africa. We'll be back.
5: Truth. Attitude. Jesse Kelly.
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0: It is the Jesse Kelly Show on a fantastic Thursday. If you miss any part of the Thursday, you can download the show. Well, any part of the Thursday show. If you miss Thursday, you can't download that. But if you miss any part of the show, you can download it on iHeart, Spotify, iTunes. And by the way, it's not just Democrats. It's mostly Democrats. You still have, this is the governor. This is the governor of Ohio, and this is how you end up having to speak if you're a politician who wants power, if you've let enough warring tribes into the country, you have to get up and say this stuff.
1: I think history tells us that this country was built with immigrants.
0: No, it wasn't. That's a friggin' lie. The country was built by citizens. The country was built by Americans. Yes, at various times we have opened up our doors to people from Italy, Ireland, Mexico. I understand that. At various times, we have opened up our doors. And when we brought those people here, yes, we had some Chinese people who worked on the railroads. Did your teacher teach you that the Chinese people built the railroads? Because you know they had almost no involvement at all. It was minuscule. Your country was forged by American citizens. But doesn't matter who it is, if you want political power in the country, since you've been nice with your immigration for so long, you have to repeatedly get up and say, we, only you're never talking about American, you're talking about your tribe. We need to be a lot meaner, or you end up like Spain.
2: You're watching as thousands of migrants break through the fence and completely overwhelm the border police. Their video showing huge groups of people, mostly young military-age guys, cramming into inflatable tubes or arriving on shore in other ways, some of them wading in the water as they break through the gates to get to the other side. Sandra, this is reminiscent of kind of what we saw during the open border during the Biden administration through 2021, 2024.
0: Headline, this is from the UK, not here. Dem lawmakers launched DEI program prioritizing Muslims for state employment. That's what happens when you're nice on the border. Jesse, Fauci has federal immunity, but not immunity from the states. Why aren't red state AGs charging Fauci? All right, I touched on this yesterday. First of all, Florida announced an investigation, right? Do not get too excited. I don't think it's going to wash. Because of our laws, states, They can't go after a federal employee for, even if he did horrible things like Fauci did, for what he did as a federal employee. I'm not here to tell you that everything's going to be fine. I'm not going to say that Fauci's going to prison. I hope to God he does, but legally, not so sure. Jesse, please don't use our name on the air. Our daughter first took the COVID Moderna vaccine at age 27 on November 21st, 2021. As mandated by her employer to be fully COVID vaccinated in order to remain employed. She took a second Moderna shot on December 16th, 2021. On December 29th, 2023, she accidentally hit her head, blacked out, and due to resulting symptoms was seen by a doctor with a follow-up appointment to a neurologist, ultrasound, and brain scan. Within 4 months of her diagnosis was MS, with active brain lesions and recommended treatment of twice yearly infusions to deactivate her immune system from causing new lesions. Yearly MRI to monitor where any new lesions appear or existing lesions reactivate. She and we, her parents, are certain the MS was an autoimmune response caused by the COVID vaccine and we're mad as hell. We keep searching for other treatment alternatives. The incidences of autoimmune diseases like MS increased since the introduction of COVID vaccines. Never again. Thank you for providing your listeners an opportunity to tell their story. We're not going to stop telling those stories either. Telling you. Dear Ninja Shogun, we're doing it. My wife and I are finally leaving Illinois for the great state of Florida. We close on a beautiful home in Palm Coast on August 24th. Very excited and nervous at the same time. Wish us luck. Love the show. Buddy, you are going to love the rest of your life. when you leave a blue area and get to a red one. It doesn't have to be Florida. You know, everyone wants to go to sunny Florida and beaches and stuff like that. But you just get to a red one, I'm telling you, your life's going to be better. And your life's better when you start taking male vitality stacks from CHOP or female vitality stacks. 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Hey, Jesse, I know you mentioned you and the boys are looking to increase your protein consumption. I'm surprised at how many people I've met have never heard of the Ninja Creamy Swirl. It's got to be the swirl. Go hard or go home. I use mine almost daily. I bought one for my parents, and they use it almost daily. They're kind of health nuts like your old lady. Listen, now this actually sounds good. Chris, pay attention to this. Some Greek yogurt, peanut butter, honey, vanilla protein powder. You mix it up, you freeze it in the little cup, it turns into a protein-packed soft-serve frozen yogurt at home. Cleanup is quick and easy. Go a little crazy with the recipes. The family will love it, especially the boys. Chris, can you people eat all that stuff? You can, right? I think that sounds really good. What? I'll use it for a month and never again. Chris, I know your daughter's still young, so you don't realize this, but you're raising, at least in part, a little slave, right? We had to take the trash out. I used to take the trash out all the time. I haven't taken the trash out in ages. Boys, trash! Trash gets taken out. I won't ever have to stress Chris, look up how much these are. Ninja Creamy Swirl. I won't ever have to stress using it because the boys are going to have to use it. They need to learn how to start making stuff on their own anyway. I'll just make them. Boys, make me a little frozen yogurt cup. Stat. You just make them do it. What? They're $350? Nah, we'll just use a blender. We're fine. Look, I'm not spending $350 on the boys. They don't even mean that much to me. I'm not doing that. Brandon Weikert's going to join us next hour, about halfway through next hour. And he has a lot to break down on all the Iran stuff. This NBC report of Trump getting frustrated. What's going on with China and Russia? And what's real? Why can't we just leave? Or why can't we just finish the job? However you feel about it, you, me, we're going to learn something next hour. All right? All right. Talk a little bit more of this, the system covering its rear end with Fauci next.

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10: Israel is skeptical. I'm Lisa Lucera, Fox News. After President Trump announced on Truth Social what he called a historic agreement for the complete disarmament of Hamas and all other armed groups in Gaza, the president saying at the same time Israel would have the security it deserves with Gaza no longer used as a base for terror attacks. A U.S. official says Israel is skeptical that Hamas will disarm, but said the terms of the agreement are not new. Romania scrambled fighter jets after a group of what it called aerial targets were detected near the river border with Ukraine. Romania's defense ministry saying explosions were then detected in Ukrainian territory. Ukraine's President Volodymyr Zelensky tells Fox's Brett Baer they're keeping up the fight.
11: Between us, winning is not to lose our country and our independence. So from this side, we are winning. But from real situation on the battlefield, it's important that initiative is not in the hands of Russia. We are not losing, and they are not winning.
10: This week, President Trump said he would allow Ukraine to build Patriot missile systems. President Trump says he may pull the nomination for now of Todd Blanche for Attorney General after Republican Senators John Cornyn and Tom Tillis withheld their support.
12: Trump posted on Truth Social, "I have no objection to temporarily withdrawing Todd's name if they do not do the right thing and putting him back after Cornyn and Tillis are out of office." Now, one of those senators, John Cornyn, responded on social media, POTUS, meaning the president is mistaken if he believes concerns about the provisions in his tax lawsuit settlement are limited to me and Senator Tillis, hinting there are more. At issue is the IRS settlement with the Trump family that offers blanket immunity for the president and members of his family to be protected from tax audits and fines from past years.
10: Fox's David Spahn. Cornyn lost a primary to Trump-backed challenger Ken Paxton. Tillis is not running for re-election. 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
14: After five seasons and three consecutive championships, it appears the Birmingham Stallions will be leaving.
15: The United Football League reportedly choosing to move the Stallions, citing attendance issues and UFL business model for the league that has evolved to capitalize on playing in much smaller venues than Protective Stadium. The Birmingham Stallions are three-time UFL champions, one of the most successful programs in the league. Jefferson County Commissioner Jimmy Stevens tells AL.com in part, "I'm disappointed that their business model did not fit a state-of-the-art brand new stadium, which would accommodate whatever they needed, including future growth." The BJCC releasing a statement saying in part, "The Birmingham Stallions have been a fixture of on-field success, and we've been proud to see their success as a team and their growth and support in the market," adding, "We wish the organization well." No word on what city the Stallions will next call home. I'm Angie Norvell.
14: Challenging a federal proposal on prediction markets, Alabama Attorney General Steve Marshall. He says the proposal from the Commodity Futures Trading Commission improperly shields sports prediction markets from Alabama law. A deadly industrial accident under investigation in central Alabama. Authorities in Chilton County say a worker was killed after getting hit by heavy machinery. An investigation ongoing. A shooting involving law enforcement in Cullman County. Authorities say sheriff's deputy shot and injured an armed suspect while attempting to execute a search warrant. The suspect taken to a hospital. No word on that person's condition. No other injuries reported. Heat advisory in effect today for parts of South Alabama. The Weather Service says heat index values are expected to climb as high as 109 degrees. Forecasters warn the high temperatures and humidity could lead to heat-related illnesses. I'm Jim Faraday.
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0: Jesse Kelly Show. Another hour of the Jesse Kelly Show on an amazing Thursday. We are going to get to Brandon Weichert and start chopping away at some... I want clarification on so many things going on in Iran, and he's always a wealth of knowledge. This is coming on the heels of a report that hasn't been disputed yet, but it's NBC, a report that said Trump blew up at his advisors. I don't know who all was in the room about the lack of any kind of a resolution when it comes to Iran. They used the term exasperated. We've heard about the Chinese involvement and Russians, and apparently the Ukraine is somehow getting involved. What is real? And you have had so many questions for me, ones I've tried to explain before from both sides. I've had people say, many, why can't we just leave? I'm going to ask Brandon Weichert that. I want him to lay it out. You've also said, people on the flip side of it, why don't we just finish the job? Why don't we just keep going? Kill them all. Change the regime. Why don't we just... I'm going to ask him that too. Buckle up, no matter how you feel, and we'll probably all learn something. Before we get to that, you can't help but notice how defensive so many people were yesterday and today about Dr. Fauci. It was all over the news. You had this kind of stuff.
1: Bernie Moreno's target in that hearing today was a man who has done more in service to this country and the world than every senator in that room and the entire current United States Senate combined.
0: That's Lawrence O'Donnell. Do you think he's defending Fauci there? He's not. He's defending himself. Here was Bill de Blasio.
2: And Fauci was, thank God, someone who actually knew something and was consistent in the advice he gave and was someone you could have a real conversation with, unlike so many other folks in the administration. But I think the bottom line here is Trump once again and the Republicans in the Senate, surprisingly, they can't get out of their own way, Caitlin. They should not be talking about something that happened 5 years ago, which the American people want to put behind them. They should be talking about the crisis of today that the American...
0: It was 5 years ago. Here's an email. Hey, Jesse, my dad was admitted to the hospital in April of 2020 in Huntsville, Alabama, because of metastatic stomach cancer. During his time in the hospital, nobody was allowed to see him because of COVID protocols. He was alone with only medical staff when he was told that the feeding tube they put in him wasn't working and he was going to die. We were allowed to hold funeral services for him a few weeks later, but the military wouldn't send anyone to give him a military funeral honors because of COVID protocols. My dad served 27 years in the Army. It was the thing he was most proud of, and the military couldn't honor that. Thanks for sharing this. My name is Aaron. But it was 5 years ago. It was 5 years ago. Hey, Jesse. El Queso, she says. I don't want to take up too much space, but COVID took my grandma on my dad's side and my grandpa on my mom's side. My grandma didn't get the shot, but was in a nursing home at the time. She had a stroke and the nursing home wanted to put her in the hospital. We said absolutely not. My dad and his siblings brought her home to my aunt's house, and we see firsthand the bruises she had from the nursing home. We weren't allowed to see her when COVID first hit. She didn't understand it. She had Parkinson's and could barely speak. She passed away 2 weeks later in my aunt's home. That was November of 2020. My grandpa passed away in November of 2024. He got two shots in 2021 and had heart problems ever since. He went to stand up from his bed, fell to the floor instantly. He died alone, face down, and I never got to say goodbye. My son and him were best buds, and I hate it that we have to live without him. I miss him every day. Thank you for all you do. And if this gets to the air, since I can say her name is Ashley. Now, listen to Bill de Blasio.
2: And Fauci was, thank God, someone who actually knew something and was consistent in the advice he gave and was someone you could have a real conversation with, unlike so many other folks in the administration. But I think the bottom line here is Trump once again and the Republicans in the Senate, surprisingly, they can't get out of their own way, Caitlin. They should not be talking about something that happened 5 years ago.
0: Bill de Blasio isn't defending Fauci. He's defending himself. These people who participated in this horror to watch the bloom fall off the rose for Fauci means the bloom has fallen off the rose for themselves. Yesterday was a very important day. That Fauci stuff went national. This is the defensive coordinator of the Philadelphia Eagles at a press conference yesterday.
3: Dick, what's the plan at safety? Is that Marcus's job to lose?
4: I'm going to be like Fauci and just take the Fifth Amendment out of questions. Did you guys see that?
5: Yeah.
4: Oh, my God. What was the question?
0: It broke containment. The country saw. They saw the disgraced little man. And now the Lawrence O'Donnells, the Bill de Blasios, and so many other people, they are the ones exposed. They are the ones who look terrible. Hey, Jess, you mentioned you have family in Ohio. If you're ever in Pittsburgh and want to literally, we don't use that word, play a tall shadow in an all-veteran cast and crew Western, hit me up. Chris, I'm going to be a movie star. What? What are you, what? Chris said, I don't know how big the role is. Maybe it's minor. It's not going to be minor when I take it. Listen, Chris. There have been all kinds of stories in Hollywood history of just an extra on a show turning out to be a star. He starts out as an extra. What happens? I mean, sure, I'm in the background, but what if I think of something funny to say and I drop it out there even when I haven't been given permission? And the director says, oh my gosh, this guy's amazing. Who is this? Let's make him a star. I bet I could see it, Chris. I certainly have the look for it. You don't. Hey, Jesse, thank you. That's all it says. You're welcome. I don't even know what I did, but I'm sure it was something awesome. Thank you to Trump for this.
6: We've already removed more than 24,000 non-English speakers from behind the wheel. We've also forced states to cancel more than 28,000 commercial driver's licenses unlawfully issued to illegal aliens. They were.
0: Love it. Did you hear what Jasmine Crockett said? Yeah, I mean, and this Jasmine Crockett.
7: People be sexting.
0: She is a gift. She really is a gift. I've told you, I'm really mad that she's leaving the House. Now, we're going to get the same vote because it's some new scumbag who's going to represent that scumbag district. But she was wonderful for us because she's such a toxic, poisonous person. She was always making Democrats look terrible. And she just says the dumbest things and the most insulting things. She'll go to in public and say this.
7: A young black woman was telling me that her dad, a black man who was like, I can't vote for Kamala. He was like, if I go vote, it's going to be for Trump. And she asked him, I know, right? And I said, did he vote? She was like, I don't know. I don't want to ask. But nevertheless, one of the things that she said was, my dad said he could trust Trump. And I was like, really?
0: Toxic. Listen, and then she just makes stuff up. This is very common in the poisonous sectors of the black community in America. We've talked about this before, how poisonous it is that you just make stuff up. You know, we built America and all this ridiculous stuff. You know, we landed on the moon first. You say things like this.
7: Number one, when they decided to go after quote unquote DEI, black women, the most educated demographic in this country, somehow.
0: What? Are black women the most educated demographic in America? I'm probably going to guess that's the Asians. What, Chris? It's got to be the Asians. You know how good they are at school. And Jesse, sometimes you just have a hankering. After you bringing up Red Lobster shrimp scampi, I just have to have some. Since I can't afford the high society of Red Lobster, I went to a nice little Italian place where they always treat you like family. I am dismayed to report that the plate of scampi served to me had a total of 5 smallest shrimps tossed in among the angel hair pasta and sauce. When did it come to this? And they only brought me 2 breadsticks. When did Chris get in the restaurant franchise business? That is all. I'm a shrimp man. All right. I love shrimp. I love shrimp scampi, blackened shrimp. I am a shrimp guy. The problem with shrimp is it's almost impossible to fill up on shrimp. The other night, the reason this is near and dear to my heart, the other night, Bob says she's making shrimp scampi for dinner. It wasn't scampi, I take that back. Some kind of garlic shrimp. I'm sure it was like shrimp scampi. The reason I don't know what it was like is, I kid you not, she made 2 pounds of shrimp. I think she steamed it or something. 2 pounds of shrimp. By the time I walked in the door, the boys had eaten all of it. I didn't get a single one. Not a single shrimp. There's something about those things. Chris, you people can't even eat them, so you don't know what it's like. There's something about these things. 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

0: Jesse Kelly Show on a wonderful, wonderful Thursday. Remember, tomorrow's Ask Dr. Jesse Friday. Get your questions emailed in right now to jesse@jessekellyshow.com. I will continue to say this. AI. I know you're frustrated by it, nervous about it. If you're not, you're not a human being. And we can disagree on how big and pervasive it's going to be. But there are a few of these AI companies out there. The worst salesmen for AI are the guys who lead these companies. They should outsource the selling of AI to someone else. This is Sam Altman. He's the CEO of OpenAI. This is not good.
1: I mean, I feel kind of bad about it because we have this like genius level at everything, intelligence, sitting there like waiting to unravel the mysteries of humanity. And I'm like, why does my kid stop dropping his pizza on the floor and laughing? Like,
2: yeah.
1: You know? And so I feel like I'm not asking a good enough question, but it is, I cannot imagine having gone through that, like figuring out how to raise a newborn without ChatGPT. Clearly people did it for a long time, no problem.
0: What? I could not imagine raising a newborn without ChatGPT. Do you know how terrible that makes you sound? It's not good. Speaking of sounding terrible, this is Danny Bensky. She is classified as an Epstein survivor. I don't have anything in front of me to dispute that. That's fine. She was talking about they finally got a meeting with Todd Blanche. Here she was.
3: When you say he was condescending, can you give us an example?
4: Yeah. I mean, he actually said the words, get to the point, to us. We're survivors who've been waiting to meet with him for 9 months, 8 months. We've been asking for meetings. And he very much said, can you get to the point already? Like, what are you getting at, right? So to treat us with that sort of, you know, there was no integrity. There was no understanding that he's dealing with the largest sex trafficking ring that we've seen in the U.S. ever. Instead, it was like, you have an Epstein problem.
0: Okay. Who did it? I'm going to keep bringing this up. And I know it's uncomfortable and I know it makes people mad. I'm starting to get a little bit suspicious. I'm getting suspicious because we have this group of Epstein survivors. And I'm not doubting that they had dealings with Epstein. Maybe it was really bad. Maybe they were dealings they were happy to do. I don't have any. Maybe it's dealings they were paid for. I don't know. I know there's a lot of all that in Epstein's background. And I know Epstein's a bad guy. We've had approximately 10,000 press conferences with these ladies. Not a single name. Not a single name. So I can imagine Todd Blanche saying, get to the point. Who is it? Who did what? I want to hear the names. And I'm actually very interested in hearing the names. You know, we got the Epstein files of this name in there and that name in there. And some of that stuff turned out to be crap. And some of it turned out to be real. And okay, that's fine. If these are really living, breathing witnesses and possibly victims of what happened, I want names. And if you're unwilling or unable to provide names, I think I'm going to echo Todd Blanche here and say, get to the point. What is it you're seeking? What is it? If there is an international trafficking ring, and I suspect there are many international trafficking, and I take that back. I know there are many international trafficking rings. It's just something I'm aware of. I would like to know who's running it. I would like to know who's involved. I would like to know who's doing it. But every time you give a press conference and you don't tell me anything, I'm starting to get suspicious that you either don't know or that you're covering for somebody. Or maybe you're out for something other than justice. I want some names. Jesse, my wife and I got into a disagreement about something I said, and we need a mediator. When talking about government officials that intentionally destroyed the economy by lying in 2020. I said they should be tried, and when convicted, we should sell tickets to an open-air stadium and toss them without a parachute from 15,000 feet above. There is a net at the 50-yard line so they could potentially live. It would be a cultural gathering, and it would send a message to the rest of the population. She said that I was a monster. It's I feel like I've had this same conversation with my

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0: Look up, look down, look around, look up, look down, look around. In the trees and on the ground, 'cause the ALB must be found.
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0: Look up, look down, look around, look up, look down, look around. In the trees and on the ground, 'cause the ALB must be found.
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0: The Jesse Kelly Show on a wonderful Thursday. Remember, tomorrow is Ask Dr. Jesse Friday, and you need to get your questions emailed in now to jesse@jessekellyshow.com. So I promised you Brandon Weichert, and Brandon Weichert is here. Brandon, before we get going, why don't you go ahead and give out your Substack, because I think it's outstanding. What is your Substack again, where people can get all this intel?
1: Well, thank you. I just started it about a month ago. It's The Weichert Brief, and it's we do deep dives on geopolitics, international relations, and basically, if you want to know the news 6 months from now, you're going to want to check out my Substack.
0: Yeah, it's really, really good. It's really good. And The Weichert Brief. All right, so Brandon, the reason I reached out today is there's so much recent news, recent reports about Iran. We have rumors of a land blockade. We have rumors of Chinese providing manpads or something to them. We now have an NBC report out. And again, it's NBC. I realize that. But apparently Trump had a, quote, explosive meeting with his advisors, very frustrated. I believe the term they used was exasperated with the whole affair. So allow me to hand you the Jesse Kelly Show. What is going on and why?
1: Well, unfortunately, President Trump has gotten himself, not unlike George W. Bush, into another Middle East war with no clear, definable objective and no exit strategy. And unfortunately, in my view, the president now finds himself stuck. Obviously, he's not achieved victory in any semblance of the word. If he had, we would have been out of this thing by now. So he's looking, trying to figure out how does he get out without risking a larger escalation, because the Iranians clearly are not going to just give up either. And how does he get out without looking like he lost? And that's the real rub here, because there is no way out without at least some degree of acceptance that we did not achieve whatever we sought out to achieve. Did we degrade certain Iranian capabilities? Absolutely. Did we set back their nuclear weapons program by at least, maybe 18 months? Probably. Did we overthrow the regime? No. We just replaced one Ayatollah with another. In fact, we probably did more to strengthen the hardliners with this war than anything that we could have done other than the war. So it, to me, looks like the president is realizing that, which I was saying back, I was on Tucker's show, I think the first time in March, and I was warning about depletion rates of our critical systems, our weapons. There's about 14 key systems. Some of them are offensive, long-range precision strike munitions. Others are these kind of defensive interceptors that we use to protect our bases and to protect our allies. Those 14 key systems have been drastically depleted. And, the Strategic Petroleum Reserve is being depleted far greater than we thought it would be at this point. And all that is going on as the United States does not have the regular flow, or the world, I should say, the regular flow of energy, agricultural, and industrial inputs coming out of the Middle East that we are accustomed to having, which is going to create and already has started to create disruptions in our, economy. And that is setting up the conditions for a real economic crisis, all as we enter midterm season. And the president is exasperated because I think he's realizing that. And I think he's realizing that so many of the advisors he hired are clearly not up to the job. And they're not giving him the advice on how to get out. And the one guy who is telling him we should get out, the vice president, it sounds like the president doesn't really want to listen per se, because that gets us back to the position of, well, that means the president then has to admit we didn't win the Iran war. And he doesn't want to be seen as that, as losing or as not winning. So this is where we are right now. And this war will continue in some form because of that. You mentioned the man pads from China, Jesse. This is an escalatory thing. It is expanding. The war is beyond just Iran. You now have Iranians hitting the Strait of Hormuz. Beyond that, you have the Iranians hitting The two ships, the gas ships in near Egypt. You have the Chinese moving these man pads in through Central Asia into northern Iran. You've had Ukraine attacking Iranian ships in the Caspian Sea. I mean, it goes on and on and on. But the bottom line is this war, the longer it goes on, the greater the expansion of the war.
0: Okay, Brandon, so I get this email question in a lot, and I've attempted to answer it in my own way, but I want to throw it to you. You mentioned that we can't just walk away because then it would look like we're losing. But let me play devil's advocate on that.
1: Let me just clarify. I think that's exactly what we should do at this point. But I'm saying the president doesn't want to do that because he doesn't want to admit that, you know, we have egg on our face now. I'm sorry. Go ahead, though.
0: No, it's fine. Actually, that kind of goes where I was going with it. Why can't he just leave? But then, you know, Trump, he's Donald Trump and how he is.
1: Exactly.
0: Leave and declare victory. When you don't have to leave and say, sorry, I screwed up. You leave, you hold a press conference.
1: Yep.
0: We did it and come home. What prevents that?
1: I think you've got two factors here. The one thing definitely, and I think the president has said this a couple of times. I know Rubio, who's now the secretary of everything, he said this a bunch of times, and I think even Vance might have said it at one point in the last few weeks. Everybody in D.C. is very concerned about leaving the Strait of Hormuz in the control of Iran. They're worried about the implications. They're worried about what that would mean for the petrodollar, for the dollar dominance. Because basically, the concern is if they let the Iranians take control and start tolling the Strait, in their minds, it will have knock-on effects where other countries near other critical choke points will do the same. And basically, the entire idea that undergirded the post-World War II international system was freedom of trade, freedom of movement internationally, and that basically will be gone. And the reason, one of the main reasons the U.S. was allowed to become the global hegemon, particularly after the Cold War, but also after World War II to some degree, was because the rest of the world said, okay, the U.S. Navy will ensure freedom of navigation in all these hotspots. That means trade will flow. That means everybody will get rich. Okay, we will use the dollar. We'll do business according to the American way. But if the U.S. Navy can no longer accomplish that mission, not at least believably, then new calculations are made by everyone, and that's the end of the U.S.-led order as we understand it. And I think Trump is very sensitive to being seen as the last president of that order. And I think that's one of the reasons. I think the other reason is I think the president is very close to Netanyahu, not just politically. I think he's very close to Netanyahu personally. The Israelis clearly do not want this war to end in any way that the Islamic Republic will continue on. And so they're more than happy to see us at the very least engaged in another endless war, because then the pressure will always be on the Islamic Republic, as the Israelis assess. And Trump listens to Netanyahu. He buys in to a lot of the things Netanyahu tells him, which is one of the reasons we're in this war to begin with. So I think those are the two main reasons for why he is at the strategic level unwilling to walk away. I think there's a third reason real quick, and I think that's also the fact that, you know, it's Trump. He doesn't want people will hold this against him. I know he may in another way try to get out by saying I won, even if he didn't. And that is the old Trump we all knew. But I think this situation is so big and everybody's paying so close attention to it. I think Trump is aware he can't just declare victory and come home. He's going to have egg on his face, and he doesn't want to have to deal with that. So you got the ego factor as well.
0: Speaking with Brandon Weikert, we are going to take a quick break, and we are going to come back with more of this. It's just too good. I'm going to keep him around for a while. Hang on.
2: 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Attitude. 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
0: It's officially the dog days of summer all across the country, but now is the time to man up and tackle summer head on. The American Patriots at Chalk, C-H-O-Q, want you to know that now is the time to choose strength and vitality over weakness and complacency. 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

0: on a fantastic Thursday. We are back with Brandon Weikert. Remember his Substack, as you can imagine, it's really, really good. The Weikert Brief. I would check it out if I were you, Brandon. Okay, so let me go. I already asked you a question. I get a lot. Why not just leave you lay that out for us? Let me ask you the flip side of this, because I get emails from all over map on it. It's not hard to hate the Iranian regime. It's not hard to say, hey, they've been killing us for a while. Screw them. Why don't we just, quote, finish the job? I get that email all the time. Finish the job. Finish the job. So I know that's probably not your preference, but if it was, can we do it? What does finish the job look like?
1: I think you, of all people, with your background in the military, I think you know that is such a tall order given the limitations after 25 plus years of constant warfare. The U.S. military is not at its peak performance. You've had not only 25 years of constant warfare, but you've had the gutting of a lot of top leaders during the Obama years, replaced with these DEI people. You've had even during the end of the, or I would say during the Biden years, also you had a lot of COVID people. You know, a lot of the leaders that would have led us well were forced out because they didn't want to take the vaccines during COVID. And not all of them have been brought back in, contrary to what the Pentagon claims today. They've not been made whole. So the point is that you have a lot of issues, not to mention the arsenal depletion, not to mention the fact that the military just is not as robust as it once was because of all of the operational tempo they've been made to sustain since 9/11, really. The military is not what it once was. And it really needs, I would say, about a decade of no constant warfare, of just rebuilding before we could even think about doing what some of your viewers or listeners are saying. Because basically, when somebody says finish the job in a country like Iran, where the regime is dug in like a tick, it's going to require more than the bombardment that we did. It's going to require also ground troops. And nobody really wants that, least of all me. And I don't think the president really wants, I think he'd do it. I think he might do some ground attack in a limited fashion near the Strait of Hormuz. But to actually, quote, finish the job, that implies regime change. You can't regime change by air war alone. We tried that. It was supposed to be a 96-hour air war that ended in the overthrow of the Ayatollahs. It did not. We're now almost 6 months into this thing with no end in sight. So if you want to finish the job, it means really finishing the job. It means you have to somehow have a ground force that can mass, that can have the time it needs to get the logistical supply chain in place to sustain an invasion, has to be willing to take a lot of losses up front. We're not there yet. We're not there ever, I don't think. And so there is no way to finish. I mean, the only other thing I can think of is nukes. And while I don't discount the possibility that we might drop a B-61 on Pickaxe Mountain, I also don't believe at all that the U.S. military or the president are going to go along with an idea of dropping nukes elsewhere in Iran. I don't think we're there yet. But those are really the only two ways I can think of, because we already tried the regime change, not only by air, but regime change by popular overthrow. And the popular overthrow never came, right? So, and the people who could have done that on the ground were all wiped out or arrested already. So they've been broken up by the regime back in January. So there's nobody on the ground really that's organized enough and that has the popular support to do a regime change on their own. And so here we are. Do we invade the country? That's insane. Or do we you know, drop a nuke? I mean, what do we do to finish the job? We can't finish the job the way I think a lot of those boomers probably that you're talking to are saying we should. Because let's face it, most of the people running the country are boomers and they have no idea what reality is. They're completely insulated from it.
0: Again, speaking with Brandon Weikert, I'm going to pause with him for just a second. We'll be right back with him. 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All right, Brandon, back to you. And we've only got about 2.5 minutes left, and then I'm going to beg you to actually stay for one more. But Pickaxe Mountain, can you give me the 2 minutes on Pickaxe Mountain? I referenced it on the show, but a lot of people are like, what?
1: Yeah. So basically, it's one of the deepest military facilities in the world. The Iranians began construction on it in 2020 because they looked around and said, the Americans might be able to destroy our other nuclear facilities. They built weapons specific for knocking them down. We're going to build a system, a facility. I've been likening it to the Death Star from Star Wars. You know, it's like Return of the Jedi at the end there. It's not complete. It's still under construction. But once it's fully armed and operational, it will be able to basically completely mass produce nuclear weapons, store them, and it will be nearly impossible for all but, you know, any of our non-nuclear bombs will be very difficult for those systems to hit, which is why I mentioned earlier the B-6111, which is a ground-penetrating tactical nuke. That's really the only system we have that could collapse that thing. But right now, it's still not yet fully constructed. Israeli intelligence is saying it's already complete and they're already storing the blessed nuclear dust there that Trump keeps talking about. But the bottom line is it's a very important facility. Once it is fully operational, you know, basically all it will be the epicenter of Iran's nuclear weapons program. And there's some argument as to whether it is operational, which is why they're targeting it now, because they think if they can get it before it goes operational, it'll basically kneecap the Iranian nuclear production capability for years. But, you know, the point is it's very hard to get to. We don't have enough of those massive ordnance penetrators anymore. There's only about probably a half a dozen left in our arsenal. We needed 14 of those things to hit the nuclear sites we hit last year in the 12-day war. We're going to need a lot more than just 6. So unless we're going to use a B-6111, I don't know what the expectation is, but that's why everybody's talking about it, because it's like the epicenter and it's the most advanced nuclear weapons development and storage site in the Islamic Republic today.
0: Brandon, you can say no because I didn't even ask you, and I'm sorry, but I haven't even asked about Russia, what they're doing with this stuff, China, why they're doing. Do you have the 10 more minutes for me?
1: Yeah, I got 10 more minutes.
0: Oh, awesome. All right, Brandon Weikert, The Weikert Brief is his Substack. We are going to be right back to clear the rest of this up. Hang on.

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3: Human.
4: It historic. I'm Lisa Lacera, Fox News. President Trump says Hamas and other armed groups in Gaza will disarm as part of a deal brokered by his Board of Peace.
5: Provisions of the plan, he said, will result in a Palestinian government in control of Gaza with no harbor for terror groups. It would also, according to the plan, ensure security for Israel.
4: Fox's Grinnell Scott. The president says the first part of the deal calls for Hamas to lay down their arms. Israel's withdrawal of troops in Gaza patrolled by an international stabilization force working with Palestinian police. A U.S. official says Israel is skeptical of the deal. Spain will send its military to restore order at its border with Morocco after thousands of migrants crossed into the tiny territory of Ceuta. At least 9 people have died in the attempt.
6: State television and TVE in Spain reports that 2,000 to 3,000 people have crossed into Ceuta, with the Interior Ministry vowing to deport those who do cross illegally. Clashes have also been reported in a second enclave called Melilla as migrants attempted to cross there, but they ran into some resistance.
4: Fox's Kevin Cork. Ceuta authorities had previously linked the migrant surge to a Spanish Supreme Court ruling earlier this month that barred authorities from returning migrants who arrived by sea without due process. The ruling does not apply to migrants who enter by land. Spain is a main point of arrival to Europe for migrants seeking asylum from their home countries. The governor in Russia's Volodograd region says an energy facility and warehouses are on fire as fighting flares up between Russia and Ukraine. Ukraine's prime minister, President Volodymyr Zelensky, tells Fox's Brett Baer Russia has lost more than 1 million men.
7: 1,600,000 losses and about 700,000 killed.
4: This comes as Congress continues to work on a bill that would put further sanctions on Russia. 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
9: After 5 seasons and 3 championships, the Birmingham Stallions will be leaving.
10: The United Football League choosing to move the Stallions, citing attendance issues and UFL business model for the league that has evolved to capitalize on playing in much smaller venues than Protective Stadium. The Birmingham Stallions are 3-time UFL champions, one of the most successful programs in the league. Jefferson County Commissioner Jimmy Stevens tells AL.com in part, "I'm disappointed that their business model did not fit a state-of-the-art brand new stadium, which would accommodate whatever they needed, including future growth." The BJCC releasing a statement saying in part, "The Birmingham Stallions have been a fixture of on-field success, and we've been proud to see their success as a team and their growth and support in the market," adding, "We wish the organization well." No word on what city the Stallions will next call home. I'm Angie Norvell.
9: A deadly industrial accident under investigation in central Alabama. Authorities in Chilton County say a worker was killed when he was hit by heavy machinery at Bridge Builders of Alabama. An investigation is ongoing. A shooting involving law enforcement in Cullman County. Authorities say sheriff's deputies shot and injured an armed suspect while attempting to execute a search warrant. The suspect was taken to a hospital. No word on the person's condition, and no other injuries were reported. A woman accused of kidnapping is arrested in Alabama. Police in Dothan are holding Janae Burns. She is suspected of abducting a child in Orlando. Authorities say license plate readers and drones helped officers track down her vehicle. Investigators say the child was found safe and will be reunited with her family. A heat advisory in effect today for portions of South Alabama. I'm Jim Ferret.
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0: It is the Jesse Kelly Show, final hour of the Jesse Kelly Show on a wonderful Thursday as we cruise into a Friday. 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But we have to get right back to Brandon Weikert of the Weikert Brief. That's his Substack. Okay, Brandon, a couple things. You mentioned the Chinese man pads, and there's been reports, I'll just put it that way, there's been reports that Russia is helping the Iranians target us, and that's why they've been successful enough to kill our troops. What do you make of the reality of that? Not interested in internet rumors. What's real and why?
1: I'm sorry, you broke up there. What was the question?
0: The question was Russia, China. There are rumors about Russia targeting us, and that's why the Iranians have been successful. Stop. China's getting heavily involved.
1: Yeah.
0: What are these countries doing, and why are they doing it?
1: Well, this is, it's a chance for them to not only weaken us, they know that every day the war lasts, we're expending more and more critical systems that can't be used on them, or in the case of Russia, can't be given to Ukraine. And so it's a net win for them. And it's for the Russians sort of payback. You know, we've been really helping the Ukrainians out, and we have killed Russians. So the Russians, you know, they're not stupid. This is for them. It's, you know, what's good for the goose is good for the gander. And, you know, this is why I was opposing the Ukraine war from the beginning, because I said this is going to escalate badly and it will come back on us at some point. And here it is. In terms of China, they're doing this kind of double game. On the one hand, they want to see us bogged down. But on the other hand, they also want sort of a restoration of energy flow. So, and they also want to see us ultimately kicked out of the Middle East. And so does Russia. And so the two of them on their own, in their own ways, are helping the Iranians to both drain our military supplies, at the same time undermine our standing in the Middle East by basically supporting the new power in the Middle East, which is Iran. Then you see the Chinese behind the scenes going directly to the Houthis and negotiating with the Houthis to allow for only their flagged cargo and container ships to make it through the Bab el-Mandeb. Then you see the Chinese doing the same thing, by the way, with the Iranians in the Strait of Hormuz. During the MOU, for instance, that ceasefire period, the Iranians made upwards of $6 billion because they were able to move their oil and natural gas out of the Strait of Hormuz and into the hands of Chinese ships that were waiting to receive it. So the fact of the matter is that MOU, we didn't get any money out of that. The Iranians got all the money out of that. And they're now using that money to continue funding their war effort. Those are the reasons why. And then in terms of, you know, what are they doing? The Russians and Chinese are both providing satellite tracking data to the Iranian military that they are using to target U.S. bases in the region, to target U.S. warships, and to target, other installations and other targets that are part of the U.S., you know, alliance structure there. I don't think the Iranians would have been as accurate in their attacks throughout the war without that satellite and intelligence that signals intelligence assistance. So all that is to say is both China and Russia, they want to see the Americans ultimately kicked out of the Middle East. They want to make sure their buddies in Iran are a major player because that means they can be a major player via Iran. They want to make sure that they bleed the Americans dry in the Middle East so that the Americans can't fight them more directly in other parts of the world. And in the specific case of China, they want to also undermine the regional trade order so that ultimately they can become the center of it. And I think you're seeing that play out.
0: Speaking of Brandon Weikert of the Weikert Brief. Okay, Brandon, I want to come back to something you mentioned earlier about how regime change couldn't happen and so on. So I need you to make some sense of this for me. Donald Trump doesn't want a long war, never wanted a long war, wanted to be in and out. But
1: yep,
0: there was no viable way to come home victorious without a regime change. Now combine yep that with this fact. Donald Trump himself and Netanyahu, the two leaders, repeatedly and publicly told the Iranians not to rise up. They said it loudly. Trump gave press conferences about it. So We're going to bomb them until we get regime change, but no one should go out of their house. Can you, what?
1: So here's what happened. If you remember, because I was on with Bannon, and in January 15th, I told Bannon, and I know this for a fact, Trump was wanting to go militarily into Iran on January 15th and 16th. And he was talked out of it by the military. He was talked out of it by the Saudis. But he wanted to go in then. What was going on then? You had the mass protests going on in Iran. Somebody, wink, gave all those 40,000, 50,000, 100,000, whatever number of protesters, they were given 20 to 40,000 Starlink terminals. And that allowed for the protests to organize. This is why the Iranians shut the internet down. This is why the Iranians cracked down so hard, because the Iranian regime knew that those protests were at least partly being organized and helped along through those Starlink terminals by U.S. and Israeli intelligence. And so this notion that, you know, it's a new narrative. Now it's Trump and Netanyahu are saying, oh, no, we never really want a regime change. Go back to January and December, right? What was Trump tweeting? Help is on the way to the protesters. What was Netanyahu? Netanyahu was making direct appeals to the Iranian people. Okay, that was all in the buildup to the war. Once the war got started, and once it became clear that the revolution was never going to happen as they assumed it would, then suddenly everybody in Tel Aviv and everybody in Washington started changing their objectives, started changing the narrative. Oh, we never wanted regime change. Oh, we already got regime change because the Ayatollah is dead. Of course, nobody ever says that the Ayatollah may have been killed, but his son, another Ayatollah, took over, and it's the same regime with a different figurehead. So, but the point is that, yes, now they're all saying we never wanted regime change. We don't really care. That's all cope. Okay, in the very beginning, and I tracked this on my Twitter, you can go back to those tweets. I was retweeting everything the president and Netanyahu were saying, and I was saying, listen, these guys want regime change. They absolutely did, and I suspect the Israelis still want regime change. They're politically savvy. Netanyahu's politically savvy enough. He knows he can't say that anymore, but he absolutely does. Does the president? I think the president ultimately wants to see the regime over because they've made him look so bad. I think this is personal now for him. But is he going to say he wants that publicly anymore? Probably not, because that means that, you know, we have to really escalate then. And that could be the end of the presidency. It could be the end of the U.S. military dominance in the region. Because like I said before, we no longer have the force structure that can actually achieve such a Herculean task. And it's getting worse every day that the war goes on, by the way. We deplete ourselves further and further and further.
0: He is Brandon Weikert of the Weikert Brief. Brandon, 2 minutes. How does this end?
1: I don't think it's going to end. I think this is going to continue on for several weeks, if not months, in the current condition that it is. And then I think there's going to be probably around September an explosion of escalation. It might even come sooner. And I think at that point, the war... They're already hitting Egypt. They're already doing things far afield. Central Asia is getting involved. I really think that this is already becoming a regional war. I think probably by the fall, it'll be World War. The Ukrainian and Iranian fronts are merging. China's now positioning J-20s near India. You now have the USS George Washington Carrier Strike Group interdicting against Chinese Coast Guard, who are attacking Filipino Coast Guard right now, going on right now. So to me, we are probably a few months away from this thing erupting into World War.
0: Well, other than that,
1: hope I'm wrong.
0: Going well.
1: No, hope I'm wrong.
0: Well,
1: hope
0: that's
1: I'm wrong.
0: Wonderful news. Brandon, you are the best. Thank you for giving us so much time. I wanted a breakdown of where we were. You are the best. Brandon Weikert, the Weikert Brief. Well, that's not ideal. That's certainly, and he brought it up at the end, but it's been my concern too, because as he mentioned, we have Ukraine now targeting Iranian ships. We know Ukraine is at war with Russia. We know Russia is involved here. My concern is a merging of two conflicts. I mean, it's bad enough that neither of them seem to have an end in sight. How does it look if they merge? You merge two never-ending conflicts. There's a lot of danger ahead. It's a good time to pray. Whatever. Let's Let's get back to some emails, shall we? There's all kinds of emails that we still have to get to on the show. We'll even talk about wearing shorts. We're definitely not talking about Iran anymore. I have officially had my fill, but I wanted to be updated, and I wanted you to be updated, and here we are. So hang on.
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0: always. Ask Dr. Jesse Friday is awesome. You should get your questions emailed in now to jesse@jessekellyshow.com. So I've been bringing up a lot lately that you should be really mean when it comes to immigration. How you handle your border should be mean. And I mean that. Mean. My goal is not to hurt people. It's actually to help people and save my country. For instance, what's that look like at the border? Okay, you hiked clear up from Panama all the way through Mexico. You show up at the U.S. border. You're tired, you're hungry, you're thirsty. Turn them away at gunpoint. No, you cannot enter here. If you attempt entry, you will be treated as a hostile invader and we will fire on you. Turn around and leave. Now, why do I say that? Do I want to see people gunned down on the border? Of course not. Do you know how many people you'd have to turn away that way and then before they'd stop coming? About one group. This is the new policy in America. Let everyone be warned. This is what will happen. And boom, they stop coming. The people who are here, who get here, we hand them hotel rooms, benefits, Democrats protect them. And what's happened is these people, they get this sense of entitlement and they will go public. They will publicly go out and complain and whine about the country they are illegally in. When I was running for Congress, I remember because I wasn't clear on all the laws and everything and how everything works, state law and federal law and about what I'm about to describe. We had to go do some event. I think it was like a debate up in Phoenix. I was running down in Tucson, but we had to go do some GOP event up in Phoenix. And at this event, a bunch of illegals stormed in and they were protesting with posters and signs and everything else. And I just turned to the guy next to me and I said, I don't understand. Why are they not all under arrest immediately? Immediately. I'm here illegally. Boom, cuffs, gone, deported. See ya. Gone. Immediately. Not even a trial, because you don't deserve one. You're not an American citizen. Throw them on a plane and ship them back to Guatemala. But we've been so nice for so long. This 18-year-old kid sat down today in front of Congress, an illegal. And did you know that he wasn't treated very well?
1: My name is Ricardo Hernandez Navarrete. I want to thank Senator Durbin for allowing me to share my story. I am 18 years old, and I just graduated from my high school in Chicago.
2: Which one?
1: Mather High School.
2: Mather.
1: I was in ICE detention for 2 months and 10 days. On March 17, my mother and I were at our ICE check-in appointment. One day, I was senior in my high school, playing soccer, hang out with my friends and family. The next day, I was in detention. My mother and I were separate in 2 months. I was transferred to 6 different places. I was in those places for days or weeks. I never knew how long it would be. They moved me around so much. Telling me so many times to sign deportation papers. In Louisiana, they keep me in solitary for 2 days for no reason. Alone in a room with just a toilet. I couldn't call anyone and got no attention it until I started screaming. At some place, we were stripped, searched. We eat horrible food, and it made us sick.
0: Okay, that's about
1: they
0: all.
1: They never let us go.
0: I'm so sorry about the food. Did they not serve you your tío's pupusas? Wow, that's a real shame. I'll be honest, man. My heart breaks. He actually had to move. He was kept in a cell. This stuff angers me because that guy here illegally should be afraid to be on camera. He should be afraid to cross the street if it's jaywalking. He should be out of school. I just graduated from the... Why are you graduating from anywhere? Leave my country. But instead, when they actually finally get arrested for something, they get to publicly whine about the country they're in illegally. That's how you know you have been far too nice for far too long. And the end result, of course, is these people go to Congress.
2: America could not be the great country it is today without our contribution, without your contribution, without the contribution of all of the immigrant community. I've served my constituents to the best as I could, but often I gave as much of hate towards me just simply because I'm an Indian American.
0: What we need is a plan. Good thing I know a guy.
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10: The different color noises, white noise, brown noise, pink noise. Brown noise is deeper, has lower frequencies, it's got more bass, minimalizes that higher frequency. Mm-hmm. And I didn't really know this, but apparently you can liken some of these to sounds in nature. And apparently brown noise is more akin to like a river rapid or a heavy rainfall or thunder.
11: Because there's also white noise and pink noise, you think brown noise is just named after the color brown. Wrong. There was a scientist named Robert Brown from Scotland.
10: White noise is used, aside from just sleeping, a lot of times with like noise-canceling headphones and stuff, mm-hmm. masking other sounds.
11: Pink noise is a little different. It's kind of like the compromise between white noise and brown noise.
10: As far as which one is best for sleep, there have been some very middling studies over the years. But at Oxford in 2017, they said that they fell asleep 40% faster listening to white noise, but their overall sleep was about the same.
11: Okay.
10: There was a study in 2017 from Northwestern of 13 older adults, and they said pink noise provided deeper sleep overall and improved ability to recall words.
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0: The CIA collected explosive signals intelligence on the Wuhan lab, Fauci's diary reveals. Really? That's weird because they never told us. The Central Intelligence Agency, they worked with Fauci to cover up the origins of coronavirus. Pair that with this little headline. Chinese military scientist sent coronavirus to a U.S. lab before the COVID outbreak. I'm more than a little bit concerned that we have an intelligence community that's compromised. The conduct of the CIA during the Rona, that's way more scary than Fauci. Look, Fauci's the evil little demon. There's no question about it. That's way scarier than Fauci. Hey, Oracle, who's the more evil doctor, Fauci or Kevorkian? Oof, Kevorkian was that guy. I don't know, he might be dead. He's got to be dead by now. He's old. He was that guy who started helping people kill themselves. Look, do you know any doctors? I do. And there's no one universal type of doctor. I know some doctors who are just the sweetest, kindest human beings in the world. That's a fact. On the flip side of that, when you are more educated than everyone else you meet in society, and not only more educated than everything else you meet, educated about something that most people don't know much about at all, really, the human body and how this works and that works. When you are an expert, if you will, in that, that can breed a certain amount of arrogance. It can. It can cause arrogance to grow when you know more than other people. And I don't know about you, I've talked to many doctors like that before that develop a bit of a God complex. Think about this. Think about if you're a surgeon, a heart surgeon. Every day you go into work, somebody's life is in your hands. You go to work and you save someone's life every single day. Now that's awesome. It's good. My dad had to have heart surgery at one point. It's good. Glad the old man could stick around for a while. You telling me you would never look in the mirror and think, I'm pretty special? I mean, I do that now. What, Chris? Jesse, I understand the whole auto pen pardon of Fauci and how he can't be touched, but what about him being tried in an international court for crimes against humanity? We don't ever want to open that Pandora's box. And there's no one to open it anyway. Remember, there's no one to open it because both parties in Washington, D.C. were complicit in the lockdowns and pushing the vaccines and pushing the we love to blame it all on Democrats. It was not all Democrats. It was absolutely not. The GOP was pretty universally behind all these things, at least early on. You can jump in and say, well, they were worse. They did. You're right. Of course Democrats are worse. They're Democrats. They're worse at everything. I get that. But the GOP participated. They just did. And also, the United States of America, we are a sovereign country. We do not acknowledge the authority of any international criminal court. And who do you think runs the international criminal court? It would be a laundry list of dirtballs who took part in all the COVID stuff anyway. Do you think there's some freedom fighter running things at the international criminal court? That guy's probably got 10 boosters himself. Hey, Bronco, last week you read an email from someone that wanted you to get to the point and not meander with your stories. Please don't ever stop telling random stories. Hang on, I'm going somewhere with this. You guys make fun of me a lot. My daughter is 12 years old and already an anti-communist. I always have you on in the car, and she loves it when you tell your random stories about Ob and the boys or whatever random thing you have going on and makes your show entertaining on top of the dirty commie lessons you talk about. His name is Jason. Yeah, well, I've been burdened for 20 years now. What, Chris? Listen, I've been burdened for 20 years. I tried to tell that to Ob last night with a straight face. Chris, did I tell you I got her something nice? I did. I got her a ring. No, not like a new wedding ring or something like that. It was just a basic ring at the jewelry store, but I nailed it too. She opened it. it was a lot better than the lotion warmer, which you keep making fun of me for. In case you forgot that story. So when Ab and I were first married, pause. When it comes to giving gifts to women, I am a very bad gift giver. I'm good at giving gifts to dudes. I bought Chris and Corey each guns. I'm good at giving gifts to dudes. I know what dudes like. Ob says it's because I'm a quote, hyper-logical thinker, that I am not good at giving gifts to women. Now, I inherited this, honestly. My father, the very first Mother's Day gift he ever bought Ob was a vacuum. I kid you not. It was a vacuum. She still has it. She doesn't want to throw it away because she misses him. And she still has it. Right? Our very first, I think it was our first Christmas. Our very first Christmas together. Ob is always cold. You know, she's a woman. Women have no blood flow. They're cold all the time. And then when she gets out of the shower, she does the same thing every woman does. Goes and grabs about 500 different creams and lotions and stuff like that and just starts slathering crap all over her body. And she was always like, oh, that's cold. That's cold. That's cold. Okay, well, sorry for finding a solution. I found a lotion warmer. And it was just what it sounds like. I'm sure they still exist. You put whatever lotion thing in there and it keeps it warm. And then when you get out of the shower, you put on warm lotion. Ob opened it up. I remember like it was yesterday. And she burst out laughing. So that's happened to me more than once. I got her pots and pans one time. I think that was for an anniversary gift. That didn't land great. I got her some slippers. What, Chris? Aren't pots and pans an anniversary gift anyway? Maybe, but this one, I think I was on a bad string of gifts anyway, and she just had new pots. She had pots and pans she liked. It just wasn't. She said that I get her a lot of household products. That's what she uses. She cooks. I thought she would want pots and pans. I'm sorry. I've learned over the years, you have to abandon anything that makes sense at all, and you have to buy a woman something completely useless. You get her something useless, but convince her it has some sort of a deep meaning, she will absolutely swoon. If I had gotten Ab a gun for our 20th anniversary, and yes, I considered it, she probably would have laughed at me. Instead, I went to a jewelry store and I got her a ring. And she had stars in her eyes, Chris. She knew how lucky she was in that moment. Are you lucky? You're lucky enough to know about Pure Talk. I know that. You're lucky enough to know that you don't have to pay what you're currently paying to Big Wireless. You can pay a fraction of that, a fraction of the cost of the good guys. Do you know when I tell you to switch to Pure Talk, it's not just for patriotic reasons. It's not just because they hire Americans. Save you money. None of us can beat inflation right now. It's not humanly possible. And it looks like there's a chance. I mean, you heard what Brandon Weikert said. There's a chance things are going to get more expensive. As the straight, it's whatever. We have to find ways to save a little bit of money. When I switched to Pure Talk, we have four lines in my family. My cell phone bill got cut in half. In half. The company is led by a Vietnam veteran. Why don't you pick up that phone right now and you dial #250 when you say Jesse Kelly. You will speak to an American. You will keep the same phone you have, or they have new ones if you want. You will speak to an American who speaks English and you'll make the switch and you'll be so much happier and so much wealthier. Dial #250 and say Jesse Kelly. #250, say Jesse Kelly. All right? All right. I love this stuff, man.
1: Last year alone, illegal aliens with commercial driver's licenses caused at least 30 deaths. And many, many very seriously injured. As president, I made it our official policy to enforce English language requirements for truck drivers and support American truckers on American roadways.
0: I love it. Get these people off our highways. It's amazing that we have to start putting in an English language requirement, but at least we have that. All right, one more segment. Hang on.
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15: 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Epstein would become one of the world's most infamous predators, a man who could have faced decades in prison but served just 13 months in his own wing of a county jail.
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15: 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Truth and Lies, Jeffrey Epstein.
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0: 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Also, remember this, the dirtball senators who are weighing us down, so many of them are almost gone. Just grit your teeth and bear it.
1: He was saying he thinks that this might be because you don't like him.
2: You know, I voted with him 99.3% of the time. That has nothing to do with it. This is about making sure that, that even if you're the president of the United States, you don't get favorable terms from the government in a settlement of a lawsuit that ordinary citizens would not get, like protection from audits by the IRS into the foreseeable future. So I think this is about making sure that we maintain the integrity of our justice system and fairness for everybody involved.
0: Of course, that's not what it's about, and you know that. It's about screwing over Donald Trump because he didn't endorse John Cornyn. It's annoying. And we do need Todd Blanch. And I know that. But he's almost gone. We need to focus on someone else now. We've done our duty with John Cornyn. Let's get rid of this guy.
3: Dr. Fauci, thanks for coming today. I know you're invoking your Fifth Amendment right, which you have the right to be able to do constitutionally. But thanks for coming and be a part of this.
0: Thank you, Fauci, for coming. Hey, you had a huge hand in destroying lives, ending lives. I'm James Lankford, and I appreciate you. God, jeez. Oh, I love this. New Jersey officials say the voter rolls are on the honor system. Oh, good. That's good. You know, foreigners, they love the honor system. They're all about it. Hey, what do you think about the honor system?
4: And Asian, you know, they work hard. They're always on time at their work. They don't take no days off, you know, no days out. They're always there. And we built America. So I don't know what's going on.
0: She definitely sounds like somebody who's going to take that honor system seriously. Hey, Bronco. So many of our congressmen are obviously compromised, either by big corporate lobbies, foreign interests, etc. It makes me wonder if it's even possible for a good one to go to D.C. without falling either into bribery or blackmail trap. How can sensible anti-communists get into positions of power and stay fully autonomous? That means being independent. I know what autonomous means in today's environment. Listen, thank you, says I can say his name. He says his name is Chris, and he even puts in parentheses, not Jewish. So, sorry, Chris, he's not one of you. Look, these problems are not new problems, what you just laid out. You send somebody to power, and they get corrupted by it. Maybe they get bought off. You mentioned blackmail, also extremely common. And we want that to stop happening. I voted for this guy. He believed in the right things. And then he went to crap. We want that to stop happening. But here it is, right between the eyes. That will never stop happening. Never. It just won't. Because power does have the effect of corrupting you. I mean, this Fauci stuff has been all over the news. Obviously, we've talked about it a ton. But how can you get that way? Remember, I marveled about how malevolent those things were, how you would lie. He would go on TV and say one thing, and then the next day go in his diary and say the total opposite, just lying on purpose about everything. The masks, the vaccine, that lied on purpose about everything. And you wondered to yourself, don't you feel bad? Wouldn't you feel bad? If you're Fauci and you're sitting down and you're saying to yourself, man, that vaccine gave me a blood clot in my lungs. And the next moment you're on CNN saying that vaccine is safe and effective. You don't have to worry about things. Wouldn't you feel bad? The truth is that Fauci held a significant power in Washington, D.C. for long enough that those feelings, they left him. All that mattered in the end was power and reputation and whatnot. So there is no foolproof way to guarantee that somebody won't be corrupted by the system. And I'll tell you something. There's no foolproof way to guarantee you won't. or I won't. You know something I've wondered? Just telling you here as we wrap things up. You know how I ran for Congress twice in Arizona, and I won the primary both times. The first time, though, after I won the primary, I almost won the general election. I was 4,000 votes away. They had to recount the votes. It took them a week to figure things out. So I was close, right? I would have been, at that moment, the youngest member of Congress. I think it would have been 26 or 27 years old, okay? Super young. And I believe me, I was passionate. Passionate about saving this country. As you can imagine, pretty far to the right. I was passionate and believed in it all the way. You know what I wonder? What if God saved me from me? You know, people said to me afterwards, because Gabrielle Giffords ended up getting shot afterwards, people said to me, well, what if God saved you from that? Maybe he did. What if I was going to be the problem? What if I was too young, not ready? What if bribery would have got me? What if blackmail would have got me? What if, but I don't know. I don't know. I'm a man just like you, or a woman. Do you understand? We're all fallen. We're all flawed. What if God was looking out for me and he said, you're not ready. You simply can't handle it. They're going to eat you alive. Now, I don't obviously want to think that about myself, but I do wonder it. Tell you that.
5: And now,
6: here's a headline.
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0: Suspected Russian missile in Poland shows Moscow is ready to escalate. I don't like Russia's ever going to bother with Poland. Public executions are extremely rare in Iran, the New York Times claims. Well, okay, we killed one or two. What's the big deal? Reparations for slavery in 2027? Mamdani won't rule out the idea. I am sorry, you fake civil rights activists who are constantly campaigning for this. Every Democrat in the country knows they have to pat your head whenever you bring it up. It's never going to happen. I'm sorry. Even in a heat wave, the Swiss don't wear shorts to work. I wish we would normalize shorts. It's so hot here in Houston. I like wearing shorts. Jewish producer Chris is weird. He only wears jeans even when he's out golfing like some kind of freak. I'm a shorts fan. When I retire, it'll be all shorts. Tomorrow, it's going to be Ask Dr. Jesse Friday, and it's going to be fun. 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It's officially the dog days of summer all across the country, but now is the time to man up and tackle summer head on. 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
14: Human.
15: A deal to disarm. I'm Lisa Lacera, Fox News. President Trump posting on Truth Social that his Board of Peace has brokered a deal that will put a Palestinian government in control of Gaza with no place for terror groups and would also provide security for Israel.
16: The president said a phased implementation of his 20-point peace plan will commence with Hamas laying down arms, Israel withdrawing its troops, and Gaza patrolled by an international stabilization force working with Palestinian police. A Board of Peace official would only say the process would take some time to implement.
15: Fox's Grinnell Scott, a U.S. official, says Israel is skeptical of the plan, though said it does not include any new provisions. A Senate vote on President Trump's nominee for attorney general has been put off after it hit a roadblock from Republicans.
17: President Trump says he has no objection to temporarily withdrawing acting attorney general Todd Blanche's nomination and renominating him next year. A vote in the Senate Judiciary Committee was postponed after Republican Senators John Cornyn and Tom Tillis demanded more information from the Justice Department about ending a weaponization fund and other elements of a settlement between the president and the IRS.
15: Fox's Jared Halpern at the White House. Tillis is not running for re-election. Cornyn lost a primary to Texas Attorney General Ken Paxton, who was endorsed by President Trump. Senator Cornyn told reporters the fact that they're not putting the weaponization fund issue in writing tells him they plan to revive it. Seattle's police chief Sean Barnes resigns under pressure from the mayor over the response to last weekend's deadly shooting at a food festival.
18: It was 5 hours before the police department and Mayor Wilson held a news conference to announce one person had been arrested. And it wasn't until Monday, 17 hours later, that officials confirmed another suspect had died at the scene and a third unidentified suspect remained missing.
15: Fox's Claudia Cowan. 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
21: White victim, female, pretty, wealthy.
20: A white woman's murder shocks the city. A black man from the projects comes forward with information about the case.
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20: But out of nowhere, he goes from star witness to prime suspect.
22: 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They turn on him.
20: 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Lee Harris is sentenced to 90 years.
23: I get 90 years for killing somebody I have never seen.
20: Behind bars, Lee finds an unlikely ally in his cellie, Robert. The pair are like chalk and cheese. There's no way their paths would ever cross on the outside. But as a fellow inmate, Robert sees through the lies and vows to do the unthinkable. Clear Lee's name.
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26: And if you're with me, you're golden. 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
9: This is Lee Habib, and this is Our American Stories. And we tell stories about everything here on this show, from the arts to sports and from business to history and everything in between, including your story. 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They're some of our favorites. And this next story is brought to us by a listener, Mike Chapman, who listens to us on 1040 WHO out of Des Moines, Iowa. Abraham Lincoln is one of the greatest leaders in U.S. history, but prior to his being elected the 16th president of the United States, he used his skills as a wrestler to win approval from the masses. Mike Chapman has been writing about and researching wrestling for many years. He's also the author of The Sport of Lincoln. Here is Mike Chapman to share this turning point story in Abraham Lincoln's life.
10: Aside from my passion for wrestling, I have long been intrigued by the history of U.S. presidents. That really began to blossom when I was executive editor of the daily newspaper in Dixon, Illinois, which is the hometown of Ronald Reagan. I was the editor there from 1989 to 1998. During that 10-year period, I discovered that Abe Lincoln had actually served in the very same location that is Dixon today. Lincoln served there during the Black Hawk War of 1832. And that fact really inspired me to learn more about Lincoln as a young man, which in turn led me to the little village of New Salem, Illinois. It is located about 200 miles south of Dixon and about 20 miles northwest of Springfield, Illinois. And what a wonderful place that is for any history buff. Abraham Lincoln was born on February 6, 1809 and raised in Kentucky. But when he was seven, the Lincoln family moved to Indiana. He grew into a strapping young man, nearly 6'4" tall and weighing about 180 pounds. He first strolled into New Salem in 1831 as a 22-year-old looking for a new start in life. And soon he became engaged in an event that was destined to play a very important role in his career. It was called scuffling or grappling, and in modern terms, it is called wrestling. But first, a little background. Wrestling is often called mankind's oldest sport, as it is a subject in some of the oldest pieces of literature known to exist. In the Epic of Gilgamesh, composed in ancient Sumer, which today is now known as Iraq, nearly 4,000 years ago, a wrestling contest between Gilgamesh, the king of the large city of Uruk, and a forest giant named Enkidu is an important feature of the saga. In the Bible, as described in Genesis, the Hebrew patriarch Jacob wrestles with the angel of the Lord. After a struggle that lasted all through the night, the angel gave Jacob a new name, Israel, which loosely translated means contested with God. Some of the greatest figures in ancient Greece, such as Theseus, Hercules, and Achilles, the most celebrated hero in the Trojan War epic known as the Iliad, were wrestlers. And there are drawings of wrestlers inside some of the pyramids in Egypt. Wrestling came to the New World with the first colonists back in the late 1600s. It flourished along the eastern seaboard and moved west with the men who carved homes out of the wilderness. And it was popular both as a test of manhood and as a form of entertainment in small villages like New Salem. It also attracted betting, which made it even more popular. Today, New Salem is a beautiful state park with over 650,000 visitors a year. It is possible to walk through the main gate and stroll down the same path that a 22-year-old Abe Lincoln traversed in 1831. The village was founded in 1828, and Lincoln lived there for about 6 years, serving as a surveyor, postmaster, store operator, and rail splitter. It was here that Lincoln got his first taste of politics when he was elected to the Illinois General Assembly. And it was also here in 1831 that the Lincoln legend first began to bloom, thanks to wrestling. Lincoln came to New Salem because he had received an offer from a man named Denton Offutt to work in his little store situated on a bluff near the Sangamon River. They had met sometime earlier when Lincoln had worked for Offutt on his flatboat, taking goods down the Mississippi River to sell in New Orleans. Offutt took a liking to Lincoln and told him that he could work for him in New Salem if he ever decided to venture over that way. So now, when Lincoln arrived, Offutt was in competition with another store just 40 feet from his. It was run by a man by the name of William Clary. In the summer of 1831, Clary was selling liquor from his store and doing very well. He charged 12 cents for a drink of brandy, gin, or whiskey, and twice that for his best wine. He developed a good and steady business of local customers and visitors from off the river. When river travelers came up the bluff for a break in their journeys, they were looking for a place to drink a bit and swap tales. So Offutt chose to build his store very close to Clary's, and the two men competed for business. Clary's store was at the top of the bluff, about 40 feet in front of Offutt's store. Travelers had to make a choice between them as to which was the best place to spend their small amount of money. Lincoln had impressed Offutt with his wiry strength. Offutt had seen Abe pick up large barrels of whiskey and other bulky items and carry them off with ease. At 6 feet 4 and 4 inches of height and carrying close to 180 pounds of sinewy muscle, he was a very large man for that time. Offutt was a man who liked to talk a lot. He was very proud of his new helper and boasted to William Clary that Abe was the strongest man he knew. But Clary knew a few strong men as well. They were men of a different temperament than Abe Lincoln, loud and belligerent when the liquor took effect. Wrestling was the best way to determine what a man was made of. The bouts in the thick grass between Clary's store and Offutt's store were a regular occurrence in a true frontier style. The ringleader of the bunch was a rugged farmer from nearby Clary's Grove called Jack Armstrong. Shorter than Lincoln, Armstrong was much thicker and heavier. At age 27, he was 5 years older than Abe. Little is known about Armstrong's wrestling expertise other than the fact that he was considered the roughest of the gang of young men who resided at Clary's Grove and hung out at the Clary's Tavern.
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0: And we continue with Our American Stories and Mike Chapman's story, a listener, about Abraham Lincoln's wrestling match that became the turning point in his life. Let's continue with Mike Chapman.
1: Within a short amount of time from Lincoln's arrival, a match was brewing, and talk soon reached the point that if either man shied away, he would be branded a coward. Tired of Offutt's boasting, Armstrong eagerly accepted the challenge of wrestling Lincoln. Offutt offered to bet anyone $10 that Lincoln would win. Money, drinks, and various items were soon being wagered all around the village. Finally, the two men, Lincoln and Armstrong, met on the grassy area between the stores to settle the talk. As many as 100 men gathered to see the contest, as it was undoubtedly a major source of discussion in the little village and the surrounding area. While Abe had the advantage in height and leverage, Jack had the advantage in experience and attitude. He was undoubtedly a more seasoned grappler and fighter, according to all reports. Now, there were several types of wrestling that were engaged in on the frontier. One style was to where the two men agreed to grab a hold on each other and see who could throw who first. What it was just a good old-fashioned scuffle, with each man trying to throw the other to his back and hold him there. It was just two men tugging and pulling each other in an effort to subdue the other. Yes, foot stomping was a frequent tactic, as was hair pulling and thumbing of the face. In 1939, a popular movie called Abe Lincoln of Illinois was made from the Pulitzer Prize-winning play of the same name, written by Robert Sherwood. In this film version of the story, Lincoln, played superbly by Raymond Massey, tangles with Armstrong, played with gusto by Howard Da Silva, in a wild affair. It was a dramatic version that certainly looked good on film. Many stories have the match ending with Lincoln on his feet, looking down at the defeated Armstrong. The Clary's Grove boys, angry at seeing their best man beaten, advanced on Lincoln, shouting at him and raising their fists. An all-out fight appeared imminent. Lincoln supposedly stood with his back against one of the two stores, fist clenched, and declared that he would take them all on one at a time, if necessary. However, Armstrong came to Lincoln's side and told his pals that Lincoln had beaten him fairly and that he had proven that he was worthy of their respect. "Boys, Abe Lincoln is the best fellow that ever broke into this settlement," said Armstrong. "He shall be one of us." The Clary's Grove boys backed off, and Lincoln gained a new status in the little village. He was known from then on as a man not to be trifled with, despite his infectious grin and considered good humor. The fact was, it seemed, that Lincoln could defend himself, and he gained immense stature due to his wrestling prowess. So the main thrust of the bout could be described like this. Lincoln didn't really want to wrestle Armstrong because he felt it was building up too much as a fight and not strictly a good-natured contest. But when he saw how everyone was talking about the match and making such a big deal, he knew it was bound to take place eventually. It is estimated today that nearly 15,000 books have been written about Abraham Lincoln, more than any other figure in history, with the exception of Jesus Christ. And many of these books talk about Lincoln's contest with Jack Armstrong and its impact on his career. The most thorough discussion of Lincoln's wrestling background comes in the book Honor's Voice, The Transformation of Abraham Lincoln, written by Douglas L. Wilson in 1999. The book offers an entire chapter, nearly 32 pages, devoted to Lincoln's wrestling prowess, appropriately entitled, quote, "Wrestling with the Evidence." Here's the key part. Abraham Lincoln's election to the presidency and his eventual elevation to the pantheon of American heroes have transformed his wrestling match with Jack Armstrong from a rowdy initiation rite in an obscure pioneer village into a notable historical event, end quote. Wilson then quotes John T. Stewart, who knew Lincoln as well as anyone and brought him into his law firm in Springfield after Lincoln left New Salem. Quote, "This was the turning point in Lincoln's life," Stewart claimed after the death of his longtime friend, talking about the wrestling match. As a fitting end to the New Salem wrestling match story, Lincoln became friends with the Armstrong family and often visited the little cabin in the months after the match with Jack. Jack's wife, Hannah, even knitted some shirts for Abe. And Abe would babysit, sometimes rocking the cradle of their young baby. Lincoln left New Salem after 6 years and moved to Springfield, where he began his law career. Years later, he even defended Jack's son, Duff Armstrong, in a famous legal case. Jack Armstrong didn't live long enough to see Lincoln win the presidency, dying in 1854 at the age of 50. He is buried in an obscure, out-of-the-way frontier cemetery a mile or two from New Salem. Unknown except for his grappling contest with a man who became the 16th president of the United States and arguably the most popular American ever. There are other brief references to Lincoln using his grappling skills after the Armstrong encounter. Some time later, while working in another tiny store in New Salem, a man insulted several women, customers, with profane language, and Lincoln asked him to stop. The man persisted and said no one could make him stop. Lincoln challenged him to step outside, flung into the ground, and stuffed weeds in his mouth until the man surrendered. In August of 1834, while running for the state legislature, Lincoln found the opportunity to show his wrestling skills once again. During that time, he was running for office once again, and this time he was elected to the state legislature. Just as Lincoln was getting ready to speak, a fight broke out in the crowd, and his friend was roughed up. Lincoln jumped off the platform, grabbed his friend's assailant, tossed him a few feet, then strode back to the platform and began his speech. And then there is also a report of Lincoln losing a grappling contest. It occurred during the Black Hawk War years, sometime in the 1831-33 period, and took place in Beardstown, Illinois, a little village about 50 miles west of Dixon. The foe was a man named Lorenzo Dow Thompson, and many years later, in 1860, while running for the presidency, Lincoln himself talked about the struggle in an interview. Lincoln said up to that time he had never been thrown, and neither had Thompson. They squared off, grabbed hold of each other before a large group of soldiers, and struggled valiantly. But Lincoln said he was thrown twice, declaring Thompson was strong enough to whip a grizzly bear and the best man he had ever grappled with. And then there's this fascinating tidbit from the Douglas Wilson book, Honor's Voice. He adds that Abe's mother, Nancy Hanks, liked to wrestle, and, quote, in a fair wrestle, she could throw most of the men who ever put her powers to the test. So let us conclude with this statement from Wilson's book. Quote, legends, by their very nature, are not so much factual account as symbolic embodiments or expressions of what the facts represent. In any case, Abe Lincoln's wrestling prowess can best be interpreted as representing Lincoln as a strong, determined, and fearless fellow, ready to take on the task at hand and never shrinking from the ordeal itself. After all, that is what the man known as Honest Abe would want from us. The pure truth, the facts, and nothing else. Abe Lincoln was a wrestler.
0: And you've been listening to Mike Chapman tell the story of Abe Lincoln the wrestler. Who knew? Who knew? I didn't. And I've read a lot about Lincoln. And, well, some of the books he cited I have on my desk. I have a stack of Lincoln books I still have to read. And you can never stop reading about Lincoln and Washington and some of these great, almost titanic personalities, because there's just so much to them. By the way, Mike spent his life as a newspaper writer and editor in Iowa, and also has spent 50 years of his life writing and researching wrestling. He's appeared on A&E Network, ESPN, and the WWE. Abe Lincoln and the wrestling match that became the turning point in his life, here on Our American Stories.

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2: 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And today we have a story from Leslie Leyland Fields. She's an author, a speaker, and a teacher, and she lives in Kodiak, Alaska. This is a story of how she came to write her first memoir, something she thought she'd never do. Here's Leslie.
3: This is the story of a book. Really, it's the story of writing a book I never wanted to write. It's the story of surviving the writing of a book I never wanted to write. But it changed my life in every way. Let me back up. I've always believed in the power of story. I was a voracious reader from a young age, and as soon as I could write, I began creating poems and stories. I grew up in a time and culture when quiet children were the best children, and thinking you were special in any way was the pinnacle of pride, and pride was the worst sin of them all. So when I grew up and became a writer, my main interest was other people's stories. Who would care about me or my life? Yes, my life was not a typical American life. I lived in Alaska mostly. In the summers, I commercial fished with my new husband and his family on a tiny island in the wilderness with no roads or cars. It was an island with 8 people on it, just us. We lived through days and nights of such drama and stories. But even then, other people's stories were much better than mine. So I wrote about other people. By age 40, I had published 2 collections of stories about fishermen and women. And then I began a third book. This one was different. It was about my own experiences living in the wilderness with my husband, digging a well by hand, hauling water in buckets, building our own house with very few tools, doing the laundry outside in the winter in an old wringer washing machine, prying frozen laundry off the line, and stacking the towels stiff in my arms into the house like a stack of wood. Stories like that. I sent it to my agent. Yes, I had an agent. Somehow, earlier that year, I had landed a hot New York literary agent, but she didn't like it. Here's how our first phone call went. Leslie, I really like these essays, but there's one problem. You're not in them. I know, I replied. That's the point. This is about topics much bigger than me, about water, the ethical dilemmas of killing animals, about our wasteful culture, so many important things. It's about universals. Yes, but we don't care about universals unless we care about you. You're completely absent, and nobody wants essay collections now. This has to be your story. You're going to have to turn this into a memoir. A memoir? I gulped. Memoir was a dirty word to me. I equated it with first-person tell-all stories by strippers in smoky bars and with supermarket tabloids of disgraced politicians and ravaged movie stars. Memoir felt indulgent and just a little scandalous. I couldn't do it. And besides, no one would be interested in my life. No, Kate, I can't do that. And I hung up. But the next week, while teaching a creative writing class, I heard myself say to my students, if you want to grow as a person, as a writer, you have to take on new challenges. And then I stopped for a moment to listen to myself. I decided to try. It took a month to get another phone appointment with Kate. The next call went like this. Remember, Kate, you asked me to turn those essays into a memoir.

0: and to make it about my life? Yes, of course. Okay, I'll do it. Good. I knew you would. Then I got brave. So, how do you write a memoir? She laughed, or something equally unhelpful. You'll figure it out. It wasn't easy to invite that eye into my house. I so wanted to stay invisible. But I started with scenes, the cornerstone of good memoir. Scenes that take the reader straight into the action. Scenes that show a life rather than tell about a life. I wrote about the first day when I officially became a fisherwoman. I remember the process of getting dressed with layer upon layer of sweatshirts, hip boots, rain pants, finally layered so thick and heavy I could hardly walk. I wrote about my first snack and bathroom break on the water, in the boat. Talk about basic. We worked in 18-foot open boats with no cabin and, of course, no toilet. This day, I was out with my new husband, Duncan, and my father-in-law, DeWitt. That scene went like this. It's almost noon now. We've been fishing for 4 hours. I sit wearily on the wooden seat, looking at the fish on the floor of the skiff. There must be 500 of them, all fat and shiny. The waves slap and slosh our skiff from side to side. I'm hungry, and I need a bathroom break. But how does this happen in an 18-foot boat? There's no cabin on our little wooden pea pod. It's just a glorified rowboat afloat on a great Alaska sea. DeWitt sits heavily in the bow, his black-green raincoat mirroring the dark water below. Well, I guess I gotta shake the dew off my lily, DeWitt intones in a gravelly voice. I can hear his Oklahoma accent, though he left 40 years before, during the Dust Bowl. He grew up poor, picking cotton and working the land. Now he works the seas, but he moves awkwardly in the boats and never seems at home on moving water, except now. I smile at Duncan and DeWitt and turn around. When they're done, it's my turn. Let me off on that rock over there, Duncan. I point to a cove with a shelf of rock jutting out. In a moment we are there, the skiff rising and plunging in the waters swirling around the rocks. I'm nervously perched in the bow, ready to spring overboard at just the right second. My hands twitch as they grip the rail. I'm motionless, but breathing hard. Jump! Duncan yells as the nose of the skiff rises in the foaming surge. You're not close enough! I shoot behind me. I see DeWitt sitting calmly beside Duncan as if we've done this 100 times. I can't get any closer. Jump! He shouts as the boat gurgles and sinks now in the trough. I can't leap that distance in all this fishing gear. And if I miss? How did a simple bathroom break become a life and death endeavor? I wrote scenes from my life all summer long. But first, we created a writing studio on our island. My husband and I cleaned out a tiny shed on a dock over the ocean. It was filled to the rafters with decades of junk and old tools. We dragged in 2 sawhorses, dropped a 4x8 sheet of plywood on top, and there it was, my desk, my office. The shed wasn't insulated or heated, so even in the summer, with the temperature in the 40s, I sat in a winter coat, hunched over my legal pad or old computer, writing, remembering. As I wrote, the fishing boats rumbled as they passed. The crows and bald eagles screeched overhead. I wrote and I wrote. Then I sent the chapters to Kate.
1: 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In fact, as she put it, it's the story of surviving writing a book that she never wanted to write. When we come back, more of the story of Leslie Leyland Fields, a regular contributor here on this show, her story about writing her memoir here on Our American Stories.

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11: Three staccato cries of Mayday and an eyewitness report of a mid-air explosion is about all that is known this morning of the British Columbia air disaster, which yesterday claimed 52 lives.
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0: And we continue with our American stories. And we've been listening to author, speaker, and teacher Leslie Leyland Fields. She lives in Alaska and has been brilliantly telling the story of how she came to write her first memoir. Let's return to Leslie.
4: I'm on the phone again now with Kate. Leslie, good scenes here. Graphic, compelling. Her voice is clipped, hurried as usual. The book feels closer, but there's something crucial missing. What is it? I ask with dread, wondering if she's going to tell me to scrap the whole thing and start over. Why did you stay? I understand why you went into the Alaska wilderness, all that, but what kept you after all that happened? And how were you changed at the end? Without that arc, there's no story. Yeah, okay, I say, heart sinking. I know Kate is talking about the inner story. Haven't I taught this to my students? Every story has at least those two layers, the outer story, what happens in the out there world, and the inner story, the deeper story, the psychic, emotional, spiritual story. I knew this before I began the memoir. This was what scared me most about life stories and memoir. But how could I say no to this now? I had signed the book contract. And I knew that if I was going to grow as a writer and as a human being, I needed to take this next step. There were hard questions I needed to ask. Who was that 20-year-old girl, just married, standing in a skiff, trying to keep her balance in the new waters of marriage, living with her in-laws on a remote island in Alaska? Was there something there we all might see about finding and making home in a strange land? I started writing inside each of the significant events of those first years. Whenever I had the chance, I scribbled, digging down layer by layer. I wrote myself back to those days in the skiff, the long hours, the storms, getting sick and still needing to work, to the icy silences between my husband and me. I wrote about the day I jammed clothes and food into a backpack and escaped the island the only way possible, by waiting until low tide and marching off down to an empty shack 4 miles down the beach, gun over my shoulder for bears. I wrote myself back to that near disastrous day when I almost didn't make it home. I insisted on taking the skiff out on an important errand. It was going to be a 4-hour trip. I insisted on going alone. It was a long way to go, on the ocean, in the winter. A snowstorm came up. I got lost in the total whiteout, and then the engine broke down. I wrote about it, describing how scared I was when it started snowing, when the engine died, when I knew I had drifted out onto the open ocean, when I thought I might die. But the inner story, I didn't know it yet. I was learning again what I thought I already knew. Our story's about so much more than what happened. It's just as important to know why those things happened, to know what moves and motivates us, and how those moments, large and small, change us, and how they might change our readers too. I began to write more deeply into those two stories, and it slowly came clear, word by word, what I was doing. In both of those events, I was escaping a place that wasn't mine, an ocean, an island, a life that belonged to my new husband and his family, but it didn't belong to me yet. It wasn't mine, except by marriage, by proxy. My life was borrowed, shoehorned into whatever cracks I could fit in. Even where we lived those first 3 summers, we lived in a tiny loft atop a rickety ladder in an old building. A loft just big enough to hold a bed and a wood stove. We could only stand up in the middle. As I wrote, I realized so much about my life I hadn't seen before. I felt compassion for the young woman I was, and for my husband, For the two of us trying to make a marriage work on a wilderness island with endless nets, ocean, and fish we couldn't control. I realized that both those escapes helped make that island and that place mine too in some way. My fingers on the keyboard showed me yet more. There were so many rescues and second chances. I began to see that these chapters from my life were indeed about survival, but it was also a story of grace. Not easy grace, hard grace, the kind you pray you'll survive. And there it was, the title and the paradox that came to shape the final story, Surviving the Island of Grace. 6 months later, I finished the book. My stomach quivered. My index finger hovered over attach file. No one would publish it, I was sure. But I had learned so much in writing it, page by page. I punched send, and it was done. What would Kate think? I soon found out. Kate sent it out into the world immediately after receiving it. And then it began, a steady stream of rejections from the major New York publishers over the next 2 months. But then there was a yes from one of the New York Big Ten publishers. It was a hearty yes. Suddenly, Kate was great, and she said I was too. My first memoir, and surely my last, would soon be in bookstores around the country. But that's not the true happy ending to this story. When I began writing the memoir, reluctantly, I did not even know what I was looking for. The writing showed me. In the midst of roaring seas, the claustrophobia of an island with no escape, doubts of my own ability as a writer, words saved my life. Words carved out a space between land and sea where maybe I could hold fast. Writing Surviving the Island of Grace brought me here to this moment. One morning, I sat on a distant beach on our island. I was alone, except for the two ravens on a cliff above me, spatting. Was I sorry I had chosen Duncan and this place and this very particular life that came with it? No. How could anything be other than it was? But when I chose all of this back in 1977, I did not know what I was choosing. I came here with Duncan at 20, running from a difficult childhood. I was certain I would find wholeness and freedom in him. And in this island world, I looked around. It was still as wild and clean and vast a place as when I first came, but I hadn't known what to measure then. I know now that what I was looking for is not something that can be found, not in a place or in a person. Freedom and wholeness must be made. And it is made out of whatever is around you. It is made out of whatever is given to you. Like the barnacles on the rocks around me. I looked at them closely. They were anchored to a massive rock, but they were moving. And each of them, the beak, like a tiny telescope, was rounding the perimeter of its own shell. There, halfway between land and water, was a creature that literally grows its own cliffed walls. His own form entraps him. It is his prison, his island. He cannot escape. But then I saw, it is also his mountain fortress, the very grace that sustains his life. When I finished writing Surviving the Island of Grace, I was hooked. Once I started writing the truest words from my life that I could find, such clarity, discovery, and consolations have come to me. I don't ever want to stop. When we steward the beautiful burdens and difficult passages we've been given in our lives, we have another chance to reclaim and heal those burdens. I've seen it thousands of times in my own life and others. This is my work now, teaching others to do the same. And in all our stories, we who are stranded on islands and in strange places have found the words and the grace to write ourselves home.
0: 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I didn't know what I was looking for. The writing showed me. Words saved my life. Leslie Leyland Fields' story here on Our American Stories. 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
25: What's happening, fellow sports fans? It's Andy West. Let's take a look back on this day in sports history, July 31st. We'll start off way back in 1930. Lou Gehrig drove in 8 runs with a grand slam and 2 doubles as the New York Yankees outlasted the Boston Red Sox 14-13. We'll jump way ahead to today in 1990. Texas Rangers pitcher Nolan Ryan, at age 43, records his 300th career victory, an 11-3 win over the Brewers. He became the 20th Major League Baseball pitcher to reach that milestone. And today in 2007, after weeks and weeks of speculation and rumored trades with the Lakers, Suns, and Warriors fell to the wayside, the Minnesota Timberwolves traded Kevin Garnett to the Boston Celtics for Al Jefferson, Sebastian Telfair, Theo Ratliff, Ryan Gomes, Gerald Green, and 2 first-round draft picks. The Boston Celtics traded 10 current and future players, essentially everyone but Paul Pierce, in order to acquire Ray Allen in June and Kevin Garnett. It paid off. The best trio in the NBA won the title in 2008.
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26: Human.
27: A breakthrough for Mideast peace. I'm Chris DeMeo, Fox News. President Trump says a historic agreement has been reached to fully disarm Hamas and other armed groups in Gaza. In a Truth Social post, Trump called the deal a major step toward ending the war and advancing his administration's peace plan. He says the deal would allow a new Palestinian government to work with the Board of Peace while giving Israel greater security. As the president warned, the U.S. military retaliated against Iran for a missile attack on U.S. troops in Jordan.
1: Dozens of targets were hit, including IRGC, military command centers, drone and missile launching positions, and the remnants of maritime capabilities. U.S. Central Command released a statement saying the strikes aim to further diminish threats posed by Iran and its proxies to American forces, commercial shipping, and neighboring Gulf countries. Earlier, President Trump told Fox News, quote, we're going to beat the effing S out of them, after the Iranians launched that surprise attack on U.S. forces in Jordan. The comments come as diplomatic efforts have been unsuccessful so far. Here in Israel, the military remains on high alert with the possibility that the conflict expands in the days ahead.
27: That's Fox's Trey Yangst reporting from Tel Aviv. Well, Senate Democrats urged the Trump administration to resurrect the plan to put Harriet Tubman on the $20 bill.
6: The Obama administration 10 years ago announced plans to replace President Andrew Jackson with Harriet Tubman on the $20 bill. Treasury Secretary Scott Bessent was asked about it this month and said the Trump administration was not at present going ahead with it. Now a group of Senate Democrats led by Jeanne Shaheen of New Hampshire and Chris Van Hollen of Maryland sent Bessent a letter urging him to reconsider, noting bipartisan support for the idea and years of work on it at the Treasury Department. Harriet Tubman was born into slavery in Maryland in 1822, escaped in 1849, and went back on missions to help dozens of others get free. And she was a Union Army scout and spy during the Civil War. Chris Foster, Fox News.
27: The death toll in a China landslide climbs to 51. 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
8: A man convicted of first-degree murder will no longer face a death sentence after an appeals court ruled the state of Oklahoma can't prosecute him.
9: 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Patrick Murphy says the state can't prosecute him because the murder happened on his tribe's reservation. 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
2: This is Lee Habib, and this is Our American Stories, and we tell stories about everything here on this show, including yours. 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They're some of our favorites. And up next, a recurring favorite. We continue our series about the curious origins of everyday sayings. Here to join us again is Andrew Thompson as he continues to share another slice from his ultimate guide to understanding these many mysteries of the English language. Here's Andrew.
3: Put a sock in it means to be quiet, and its origins are with the early days of radio broadcasts and sound recordings. The equipment in the early 1900s was not very sophisticated, and the ability to control the volumes of various instruments was limited. When orchestras were recorded in the studios, the horn sections tended to be overpowering and completely drowned out the wind and string sections. To combat this, horn players would stuff an actual sock into the mouth of their instrument, and if the conductor thought it was necessary, he would yell out, "Put a sock in it." And then by the 1920s, this expression was being used colloquially. To put the dampers on something means to make something less enjoyable or to reduce your enthusiasm for something. And a lot of people actually think the phrase is put a dampener on something because of the notion of putting water to dampen out a fire. But it's actually put the dampers on, and it began with music as well. A damper is a device used on piano strings. It's operated by a foot pedal and presses against the strings. This reduces the sound of the piano. When the conductor instructs the orchestra to put the dampers on, he wants to tone down the volume of the performance. To be put through the mill means to go through a hardship or rough treatment, and it derives from the flour-making process in medieval England. Before electricity was invented, classical mills were usually powered by water, which turned a large wheel. This turned two heavy circular stones, which were laid on top of each other. Cereal seeds were fed through the top stone, and they would be finely ground to produce flour. By the 1800s, being put through the mill came to refer to a person going through a similar hardship, similar to the process of being ground down like a grain in a mill. If you say to someone, put your thinking cap on, you're telling them to think seriously about a problem or to concentrate. And that expression originated with the judges of the early law courts in England. It was customary at the time for a judge to put a black cap on to show the court that he'd heard all the evidence in a criminal trial. The cap was a signal that the judge was ready to deliberate his verdict before passing sentence. Because judges were learned men and respected intellectuals, the cap was referred to as a thinking cap. And then the expression took on its broader meaning by the mid-19th century. A Pyrrhic victory is a victory gained at too great a cost. And it's a phrase that comes from the Greek king Pyrrhus. His army fought the Romans during the Pyrrhic War for control of the Magna Graecia. In one battle in southern Italy in 279 BC, Pyrrhus defeated the Romans, but he suffered severe losses, including most of his principal commanders. He was later quoted as saying, "Another such victory and we are lost." And that spawned the expression Pyrrhic victory, which was used figuratively from the late 1800s. Raining cats and dogs means very hard rain, and it has a number of potential origins, but the seafaring one is the most compelling. According to an ancient nautical myth, it was believed that cats had an influence over storms, while dogs were a symbol of the wind. This belief was held by the Vikings. Odin, the Norse storm god, was frequently shown surrounded by dogs and wolves. and this led early sailors to believe that in any storm, the rain was caused by the cats and the winds were brought by the dogs. So raining cats and dogs came to mean any heavy rain and wind. To read between the lines means to discern a meaning that isn't obvious, and it's an expression that derives from the early days of cryptography in the 19th century. Cryptography involves encoding messages into seemingly normal text. And one of the first techniques used to pass codes was to write the message on every second line and have an unrelated innocent message cross all the lines. So when read normally and in its entirety, the story was simple and made sense and did not reveal any code. But it was only when the alternate lines were read that the code was able to be deciphered. If you read the riot act to someone, that means you're berating them harshly. And that's from the 18th century, where reading the riot act would literally happen. It started in 1715 with the Riot Act, which gave British magistrates the authority to label any group of more than 12 people a threat to the peace. When such a group gathered, a public official would read aloud a section of the Riot Act which demanded people immediately disperse themselves and go about their lawful business. Anyone who remained after 1 hour was subject to removal by force and arrest. This Riot Act actually remained in effect until 1973. If you say something's the real McCoy, you're saying it's an authentic or genuine personal thing, not a substitute. And it's an expression with a number of potential origins that have been hotly contested over the years. The most cogent theory is that it derives from a man named Kid McCoy, which was a name used by Norman Selby, the American welterweight boxer who dominated the sport in the 1890s. McCoy had many imitators who would use his name in an attempt to capitalise on his popularity. And it became so commonplace for Kid McCoy imposters at fairgrounds that not many people actually believed it was ever the real Kid McCoy. Then years after he retired, McCoy was in a bar when he was challenged by a drunk who was much bigger than him. The drunk's friend warned him not to fight McCoy, but the drunk didn't believe it was him. Then, provoked to his limit, McCoy knocked the man out with a single blow. When he came to, the drunk admitted, "You're right, he is the real McCoy." A red herring is a misleading clue, and that expression dates from the 18th century. At the time, herrings were caught in great numbers, and because there were no refrigeration, they were preserved by smoking. The smoking process turned the fish a reddish-brown colour and also gave it a pungent odour. In an attempt to sabotage a fox hunt, people who were against the sport would drag the strong-smelling red herring across the trail to mislead the hunting dogs and throw them off the scent. The dogs would often follow the scent of the red herring instead of the fox.
2: And a special thanks to Greg Hengler for the production on the piece and to Andrew Thompson for sharing with us these stories of everyday sayings. By the way, you can get his book, Hair of the Dog to Paint the Town Red, The Curious Origins of Everyday Sayings and Fun Phrases, at Amazon or the usual suspects. 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

0: And we return to Our American Stories. Up next, a story of redemption out of Kansas City, Missouri. Let's get into it.
1: So my name is Bill Corum. I was the enemy of God for 39 years. I just celebrated my 40th year as a Christian. But my life, I started it. Let me tell you about the eight times I should have died. One specific time, my sister died 7 years ago. And I never knew until she was on her deathbed. And we were talking one day. And I asked her if she was going to be buried in the same cemetery as my mom and dad, because I knew they had two other lots there. And she said, no. She said, Lloyd and I are going to be buried down in another cemetery. She said, why don't you and Debbie take those two lots? And I said, why did Dad have four lots anyway? She said, you don't know? And I said, no, I don't know, Sharon. My sister was 7 years older than I was. And so she said, when Mama was pregnant with you, the doctor told Mom and Dad that she would die, had given birth to you, and you would die. And so Daddy went and bought four lots, one for you and Mama, and then one for him and I when we died. And so I now tell people this. I've known for years that the devil's tried to kill me. I've been in over 25 car wrecks and motorcycle wrecks. I've been in riots in prisons. I've overdosed a few times. I've had two heart attacks from doing cocaine. The devil's been trying to kill me forever. But I just found out 7 years ago, he was trying to kill me before I was even born. He didn't want me to be born telling you how good God is. And the devil did not want me to do that. But it took a long time to get there. When I was about 8 years old, I started smoking cigarettes. I started looking at pornography. I started stealing. And it just progressed. My mom and dad took me to church as a kid, but I was always doing something wrong. Even in church, at church, I was doing stuff wrong. And I was always doing stuff wrong. I had a rebellious streak in me. And the older I got, the worse it got. When I was 18 years old, I was at a crossroads in my life. Let me back up a year before that. I was shooting pool in the pool hall. I stayed in the pool hall about 12 hours a day. I didn't go to school. I learned more in the pool hall than I did in school anyway. So that's where I love to go every day. And I was shooting pool one day, and a guy that I barely knew came up behind me and said, hey, Bill, let's go join the Marines. And I said, let me finish this game. And that's how serious I took life, because I knew if I didn't like the Marines, I'd just quit, because I quit everything. I quit jobs. I quit girls. I quit anything that didn't go the way I thought it should go. And so I thought, if the Marines don't go right, I'll just quit. And so when I was 18, I stood before a Marine Corps colonel. I'd already gotten in a lot of trouble in the Marines. And I stood before a Marine Corps colonel, and he said, if you don't straighten up, you'll be in the penitentiary before you're 21 years old. And I was at a crossroads in my life right there. I had a choice of straightening up, taking his advice, and my life would have gone a different direction. But what do you think I did? I laughed in his face. And by the time I was 21, I had ridden 2,500 miles in handcuffs and leg irons and waist chains. I'd been locked up in several states. I'd seen murders and rapes and suicides in prisons. I came out of that prison a very hard-hearted man. And when I came out of that prison in 1964, I said, I had two goals. I'm never going back, and I'm never going to get caught. I had no intentions of living a law-abiding life. I had no intentions of straightening up. I was just going to be more careful. And I went for almost 19 years before I got caught. And in that 19 years, my life progressed from everything from small, petty burglary, really from as small as picking tips up off tables. I always picked up tips. If I had $3,000 or $4,000 in my pocket, I was walking out of a restaurant and there was $2 or $3 laying on the table and nobody was looking, I had now $3,000 or $4,002 in my pocket. I did anything that was illegal. And so I went from petty burglary to international gun smuggling. My partner was going to Colombia to Bogota to buy cocaine, and we were sending midnight specials over there. We'd buy pistols on the street for $100, and then South America, a handgun's illegal, and they would bring $1,000. And so we would send 10 handguns over there and turn $1,000 into $10,000. That's pretty serious crime if you get caught for international gun smuggling. But that was the least of my worries because I didn't think I could get caught. I had moved up to where I wanted power and money and influence, and I had all three of those things. I had enough money to stay in $500 a night hotels. I rode in limousines. I bought $20,000 for a one-night party worth of cocaine. So I had the money I'd always wanted. I had enough power to make a phone call and have somebody killed. So I had the power I'd always wanted. And I had enough influence that when I was arrested, it was September 5th, 1982, and it wasn't a traffic ticket. I'd put 100 stitches in the back of a guy's head with a ball bat. And it was a very serious charge, originally attempted murder. And I got booked in the jail. I love to ask these questions in jails. I love to ask guys, how many of you have ever been locked up on a weekend? And every hand goes up. Every hand goes up. And then I ask this question, what happens when you get arrested on a weekend? And everybody yells at the same time, nothing, because you're not going anywhere on a weekend. Well, they booked me in the jail at 2 o'clock Sunday afternoon, September 5th, 1982. And I walked out of that jail at 1:30 Monday morning because of the influence I had. When I got arrested, we made our first phone call, called a city councilman we were selling cocaine to, and said, you know who to call. And the city councilman called the judge that we were selling cocaine to. And I love to ask this question in prison. How many of you know that when you're selling cocaine to a judge, he doesn't want you in jail? And so we were out of jail in less than 12 hours on a weekend. I walked out of that jail at 1:30 Monday morning. And when I walked out of that jail, I said, Bill Corum, you finally arrived. You got money, you got power, and you got influence. But there was something missing in my life. I had this money and this power and this influence. The Bible says, what's it gain? What does it profit a man to gain the whole world and lose his own soul? And that's where I was. I had all this money and power and influence, but I had no peace. I was looking for peace all the time. I'd been looking for years. I mean, there was a time in my life I looked like a white Mr. T. I wore my shirts unbuttoned down to my belly button with gold chains around my neck and carrying guns, anything to, you know, look important. But I was really looking for peace, and I had no peace. If I was in a restaurant eating and a cop came in, I'd go pay my bill and get out the door, or I might go in the bathroom, go out the window, depending on what stage of my life I was in. And guess what? The cop wasn't even after me. He didn't even know Bill Corum was in the restaurant. The cop came in there because he was hungry. He just came in there to get something to eat. And after I became a Christian, I was reading in the Bible, and it says a wicked man runs when no one's chasing him. And I went, wow. I left a lot of steak dinners sitting at the table. Because the waitress had just set my meal down and a cop walked in and I got up and went and paid my bill and walked out the door. And after I read that, I was like, I could have ate all them dinners.
0: And you're listening to Bill Corum, and what a line that is. A wicked man runs when no one's chasing him. And he was running. And he was running towards peace. He couldn't find it. He tried power. He tried money. He tried influence. None of them worked. Heck, he made one phone call and got himself out of jail, had the power to kill a person, and would routinely have large parties, large limos, fancy hotel rooms. Something was missing in his life. And boy, the young Bill Corum, I can just see the scene of him looking at a superior officer in the Marine Corps and just laughing in the guy's face. And all he was trying to do, that officer, was warn him that if he kept going down the road he was going, he'd end up in prison. I love the way this started. I was the enemy of God for 39 years. When we come back, more of Bill Corum's story from Kansas City underworld enforcer to prison ministry here on Our American Stories.

0: author of The Ultimate Pardon. Pick it up at Amazon or wherever books are sold. You won't be able to put it down. When we last left off, Bill was telling us about how he was a criminal, the enemy of God, in his own words. Now Bill turns to telling us about his parents and reading from his aforementioned book. Take it away, Bill.
1: Oh, my mother was on her knees for her life. Her knees were wore out. There is no one I know of on my mother's or dad's side of the family who ever went to prison or got into trouble like I did. I have to take responsibility for my own actions. No one held a gun to my head. I made choices. I know if there was ever a black sheep in the family, it was me. And I was the blackest of them all. There's one commandment in the Bible that comes with a promise. It says if we honor our father and mother, we will have long life. I would not be honoring my parents if I didn't tell you this about them. I have personally never known anyone whose parents loved them like mine. I'm not saying there is no one. I have just not personally met them. Most inmates I have talked to over the years have come from broken homes. My parents were married 63 years. Drugs and alcohol have plagued most inmates' homes since their birth. My folks never touched a drop of alcohol in their lives. My mother and father didn't smoke or use any kind of drugs. I never heard a curse word come out of either one of their mouths. The only time in my life I remember my dad saying anything that could be considered cussing was when I was with that 15-year-old girl in the motel, and he asked me what I'd done to her. I worked by my dad's side building houses and never heard him swear or tell a dirty joke. I did see him walk away when other people told him. My mother died when she was 93 years old, and she had never been in a movie theater or to a dance. They were the most loving, unselfish people I've ever known in my whole life. I remember Mom would put me and my sister to bed at night, and if Dad asked for a bowl of ice cream, she would not get him one unless she got Sharon and I up and gave us one. They visited me everywhere I got locked up. When I got locked up in Clarksdale, Mississippi, they drove 550 miles to see me. When I was waiting to go to trial in Oxford, they drove 600 miles to see me. Dad told me years later that sometimes they drove down, visited me, then drove home, bathed, changed clothes, and drove right back. It was a 1,200-mile round trip, and they made it many times. I remember one time they came to see me and asked if I wanted a chocolate malt. I wanted one for sure, but there were 10 or 12 guys in the big cell I was in. Dad asked the jailer if he could bring everyone malts. The jailer gave him the okay. In a few minutes, he returned with the malts for everyone, including the jailer. When my friends and I hopped the freight train and got locked up in Tucumcari, New Mexico, my dad made the 1,300-mile round trip to get us out of jail and take us home. When I was sent to Ashland, Kentucky for 60-day observation, they made a 1,400-mile round trip to see me. I was there with guys who'd been locked up for years and their families only lived an hour or two away and they never got a visit. They visited me in San Diego when I was in boot camp, which was 1,600 miles one way. When I was in the brig in Millington, Tennessee, they drove over 500 miles to see me. Inglewood, Colorado is another place. They drove 600 miles to see me. I figured it up once. My dad drove over 25,000 miles in one year visiting me. The average mileage on a car back then was 10,000 miles a year. If I came in at 11 o'clock at night with a couple of buddies, my mom would get out of bed, ask if we were hungry. All one of them had to do was nod his head, and she whipped up a five-course meal. She loved to cook for me and loved to watch me eat. I think she tried to kill every friend I brought around with food. There was no one who could cook like my mother. She didn't use recipes, and everyone in our family has tried to copy her cooking since she's been gone, but no one's mastered it. Are you starting to get the picture of how much my parents loved me? No matter what I did, they loved me. And my sister and I came first, and they were second. They did everything possible to help me, and still I was a rebel. If there was ever a human on this earth who should have excelled and never been in trouble, it was me. I had their blessing from the time I was born until they died. And see, when I wrote this, I didn't know I was supposed to die before I was even born. If they did all that for me when I was rebellious, how much more would they have done for me if I had not been rebellious? I don't believe they would have done any more because their love was not conditional. Mom,

0: used to have dreams about me. She wore her knees out praying for me. She told me so many answers to the prayers she prayed for me. I could fill another book. When Debbie started praying for me, Mom encouraged her and they prayed together. My saintly mother prayed for almost 40 years for me to surrender to Jesus. She prayed many times, not my will, but thy will be done. My dad gave me godly advice all my life. He tried everything he knew of to point me in the right direction, although I didn't listen to him at the time. Thankfully, he saw me walk out of the darkness and into the light before he died in 1991. We got to spend 8 years together on the same page. Mom got to enjoy seeing me love God and love my dad those last 8 years of his life. Mom died in 1999, but she spent the last 16 years of her life praising the Lord for his answer to her prayers for my salvation. We had many good times together. Mom and her best friend in life, Dad, are together again in heaven. I look forward to the day I join them. No wonder I hated and cussed that psychiatrist at Ashland when he told me that it was my mom and dad's fault that I turned into a criminal. So you know, I was doing $500 worth of cocaine a day. I was drinking 2 quarts of whiskey a day. I was kissing my wife goodbye and say, I'll see you tonight. And I'd come home for weeks. My kids would call, come over and say, where's Dad? Debbie'd say, I haven't seen your dad in weeks. I was doing every kind of illegal drug there was. I mean, I would have took a birth control pill if I thought I could get high on it. There was nothing I wouldn't do. And I did it in massive amounts. If everybody else was doing 3 of them, I wanted to do 6. I wanted to do more than anybody. Getting implicated as one of the leading cocaine dealers in Kansas City, Missouri, I had a lot of money. Being an enforcer for the Kansas City underworld, I was out there doing enforcement, doing contract work, doing some serious, serious stuff. I wasn't thinking about my kids. I was thinking about what I was doing for the family out there. And that's all I cared about, was my job I was doing, making sure I did it right. Didn't care about anybody except me. I carried a flamethrower on my back and it was always lit. I'd burn up every bridge I went over because I wasn't going back. I had no reason to go back. I was only going forward. My motto was, if you're not living on the edge, you're taking up too much space. And I was out there going. My wife says I was going 200 miles an hour in the world just doing cocaine and drinking. And people go, well, you couldn't drink 2 quarts of whiskey. And I said, you never did cocaine, did you? Because when you're doing cocaine, you could drink 10 quarts of whiskey. You can't get drunk when you're doing cocaine. That's why people die of speedballs. They do heroin and cocaine together because your heart's beating so fast. Like I used to go home when I'd been gone for 3-4 weeks at a time. There was a 7-Eleven not far from our house. Remember where that 7-Eleven used to be up there on Raytown Road? And we lived at 6224 Willow. And I'd be gone 3 weeks and I'd decide to go home. And I didn't have nothing. I didn't have any downers or no pills. I'd pull in that 7-Eleven. I'd buy 4 or 5 bottles of NyQuil. And I'd start driving toward the house because I was trying to slow my heart down so she wouldn't hear it because I thought it was going to jump out of my chest. That's why I had 2 heart attacks from doing cocaine, because your heart's getting going so fast. And that's why people mix it with heroin. And they do. That's what John Belushi died of, was speedballs. Heroin and cocaine mixed.
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0: And we return to Our American Stories and the final portion of our story with Bill Corm, author of The Ultimate Pardon. When we last left off, Bill had become an enforcer for the Kansas City underworld and had gotten arrested for attempted murder. Let's return to the story. Here again is Bill Corm.
1: Well, I was still moving a lot of drugs, even though I'd gotten busted. I was charged with first-degree assault with intent to kill, which carried 15 to life in Missouri, and we also were charged with first-degree burglary, which carried like 5 to 20 or something. So really, I was facing a minimum of 20 years and a maximum of life. And then I got implicated as being one of the leading cocaine dealers in the city, which just added to the problems. I was staying away from home because they were watching us by that time. After a guy gave a 20-page statement to the Missouri Narcotics Division, which was like a book, and he named everybody in there that we were dealing with, including the judge that we got out of jail with. All of the people that we knew and were associated with were starting to fall like flies. I mean, they were starting to drop, and they were getting arrested. They were getting killed. They were getting, you know, and I was watching all this stuff, taking it all in. I was still moving drugs, but I was staying out of town about 75 miles from here, and I was staying in an old farmhouse. A friend of mine that I'd been an associate with, and he was a real big gangster. I mean, a killer, really. And one night, I went to bed, and I don't know if the story's worth telling or not, but every time I'd come to Kansas City and go back down there, like when I was going across 7 Highway, it was down toward the lake, and every time I'd go down that 7 Highway, and back then it was single lane, a lot of it, I would drive that car as fast as it'd go. If I was in a car that'd go 140, I'd go 140. If I was in a car that'd go 110, I'd go 110. And it was almost like I wanted to die. There was a real war going on. I mean, the more I think about it, I should really write it all down someday, hadn't I? But anyway, this one particular night, I went upstairs to go to bed. And I was going upstairs and I was looking at the wall. Paint on the wall was coming off. And the handrail was all chipped. And I thought, this whole house looks like I feel. Because even though I was only not quite 40, I had a lot of miles on me. Like I said, I've been locked up in 10 states. I've ridden 2,500 miles in handcuffs, leg under the waist. I've been in car wrecks and motorcycle wrecks and just a lot of stuff that I shouldn't have made it through. Crazy, crazy stuff. And, you know, I got implicated, or not implicated, I got nicknamed Crazy Bill because of some of the stupid stuff I did, just completely off the chain. And I just was going up that stairway and I was tired. I was so tired. And I got in bed and I turned on the rock and roll and I was laying there and the radio, you know how like some radios, they don't have good connection and you're trying to tune them in and they're, and then you hear a little music like that. And I turned it and I finally got it on a rock and roll station. I was laying there and then it went and I heard a preacher going, "No matter what you've done, God loves you. He's got a plan for your life." And I went, "I don't want to hear that." Back to the rock and roll. And I lay back down. "Jesus will forgive you no matter what you've done. He loves you." And I went, and it just kept happening. It kept going back to this guy preaching. And then God gave me like a vision. I mean, almost a vision, I guess. I never had a vision, I don't think, but maybe that time. But I remember seeing, I don't think it was a dream. I think I was wide awake. But I saw wrecks I'd had, like I flipped a van one time 6 times end over end. After it went end over end 6 times, then I rolled it down a hill and ended up in a creek. Every piece of metal was twisted and mangled. The 3 of the wheels and tires got ripped off. Looked like a train hit it. I took my mother to see that van. She started crying. And she said, "Son, don't you see God has his hand on you?" And I looked at her and I said, "Mom, God had nothing to do with that. I'm a good driver." And that's how warped my mind was. I didn't have a seatbelt on. I broke the steering wheel in half, and I bent the brake pedal on a 45-degree angle, pushing. I pulled my hamstring real bad because I knew if I let go, I was going out. So I stayed in there. I held on. And so I'm like God didn't do that. I did that. I mean, look how big and strong, because I used to be real big and strong. I'm a good driver. I didn't let go. My nickname was Superman. I thought I was Superman. So that night, the Lord showed me in some of those wrecks and some of those crashes and some of the things that I'd done, and that it wasn't me. It was His love. And that's the night I said, God, if you're real and you can change Bill Cuomo, I'll live my life for you. And I went to sleep and slept peacefully, which I never did usually. Woke up the next morning, called her and said, you want to come get me? And I left my guns down there. Didn't think about that. Went home, slept for a week. I get a phone call one day. She's at work. I answer the phone, and all I heard was, you can't walk out on us. Click. And I knew what it meant. And I had this terrible fear. I didn't have a Bible yet, but her Bible was laying there, and I picked it up and opened it up, and it said, if a man's ways please God, he makes even his enemies to be at peace with him. That's the only thing I could see. If a man's ways please God, he makes even his enemies to be at peace with him. And I said, God, I want my ways to please you. Because I knew I had some enemies after I got that phone call. I knew that. So then I fell asleep. I had her Bible, and I sat down in a recliner, and I laid back, and I had her Bible right here on my chest. And I had a dream of her. I heard the doorbell. I saw her walk across the floor, open the door, and I saw the barrel of the gun and the fire, and saw her fall to the floor dead. And I just woke up in total fear, and I'm like, oh my God, they're gonna kill Debbie. They're not gonna kill me, they're gonna kill her. They're gonna kill my family. And again, her Bible was right here, so I just opened it up, and the only words I could see said, no weapon formed against you shall prosper. And then I flipped it, just went like this, and the only words I could see said, the Lord is my light and my salvation. Whom shall I fear? Of whom shall I be afraid? And I was like, wow, this book is true. And then I began to read, and then it said, if you don't do what it says, you deceive your own self. And see, I was the worst deceiver on the planet. I wanted to deceive everybody. I lied to everybody. When I was married to my first wife, I had three girlfriends at the same time. None of them knew I had other girlfriends. She didn't know I had any girlfriends. I was cheating on all four of them, and I loved it. I had an old lady tell me one time when I had my office up there at that Baptist church, that old woman said, you know, she was about 95, I was probably 55. She goes, you know, son, if you never tell a lie, you don't have to remember what you said. And I thought, wow, now that's some wisdom there. In 1987, I went to Africa with some men from our church. And that was a miracle too, because I was on paper. I was on parole. And when I went and asked my parole officer, could I go to Africa? He laughed at me. He said, Bill, you can't even go across the state line. I'm not gonna let you leave the country. And I said, well, I didn't figure you would, but I just wanted to ask. And I was getting ready to walk out of his office, and he said, hey, Bill, tell you what I'll do. If you'll write a letter to the judge who sentenced you, and that judge will give you permission to even apply for a passport, I'll let you go to Africa. I did. I sent the letter, the passport application, the money, and I went to Africa. So I'm in Africa. I'm walking along a trail with 10 men from the church, and I almost stepped on a grasshopper. And I picked it up and just kind of threw it to the side, and out of the side of my eye, I saw it land in a little puddle of water. And I said, hey guys, hold up, wait up. So they all stopped, and I ran over in the grass. I got the grasshopper out of the water and put him in the grass, and I ran and caught up with them. And they said, Bill, what were you doing back there? And I said, I didn't want that grasshopper to drown. And then I started crying. And they said, why are you crying? And I said, because 4 years ago, I would kill a man for money, and today I don't want a bug to die. And I knew right then that God had taken my heart of stone and given me a heart of flesh. And I wrote a little track called Heart of Stone. And I would sing this over and over and over if I had the opportunity. I'll just tell you what it says. I can't sing it because I tell guys in prison, if I sing, you'll sign up for death row. Because my voice is terrible. I've got a face for radio and a voice for the dog pound. I can't sing. I wish I could sing because I'd love to sing this song. The song says this, it's my desire to live for Jesus. It's my desire to live for him. If you could see where Jesus brought me from to where I am today, you would know the reason why I love him so. If you could see where Jesus brought me from to where I am today, then you would know the reason why I love him so. That's my story.
0: And a special thanks to Bill Corum for sharing his raw story. And man, it's rough. And that story about the grasshopper, we're just crying in our studio. The story of Bill Corum, a beautiful faith story. In the end, a story about God, a story about Jesus Christ, here on Our American Stories. 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
20: Peace plan will commence with Hamas laying down arms, Israel withdrawing its troops, and Gaza patrolled by an international stabilization force working with Palestinian police. A Board of Peace official would only say the process would take some time to implement. Gernal Scott, Fox News.
21: The agreement would allow a new Palestinian government to work with the Board of Peace and prevent Gaza from being used as a base for terror attacks. The Trump administration is considering its next steps in Iran after another wave of U.S. military strikes Wednesday night as the conflict continues to escalate.
6: The president is weighing what the Wall Street Journal reports is a significant escalation in the war, saying he's in an escalatory mood, but he has not yet figured out the depth of that response, indicating that the retaliatory strikes on Iranian command centers, missile facilities, and defense sites last night might just be the beginning of this retaliation. The Go Big option, as it is being called, was reportedly prepared by the CENTCOM commander, Admiral Brad Cooper, who presented it to the president on Air Force One after the dignified transfer of those four soldiers recently killed overseas. This option includes 10 to 14 days of intensive airstrikes intended to cripple Iran's missile capability.
21: Fox's Jackie Heinrich reporting. 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
22: Ah, 1971. It was a simpler time, a groovy time. Soul Train had just started chugging along. 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
22: 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I'm Ed Helms, host of Snafu, Season 2, Medburg. 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
16: Human.
17: A historic deal. I'm Deborah Valentine, Fox News. In a Truth Social statement, President Trump says a deal is reached to fully disarm Hamas and other armed groups in Gaza.
18: In a Truth Social post, President Trump called the work of his Board of Peace a monumental step toward a lasting peace. Provisions of the plan, he said, will result in a Palestinian government in control of Gaza with no harbor for terror groups. It would also, according to the plan, ensure security for Israel. The president said a phased implementation of his 20-point peace plan will commence with Hamas laying down arms, Israel withdrawing its troops, and Gaza patrolled by an international stabilization force working with Palestinian police. A Board of Peace official would only say the process would take some time to implement. Gernal Scott, Fox News.
17: The agreement would allow a new Palestinian government to work with the Board of Peace and prevent Gaza from being used as a base for terror attacks. The Trump administration is considering its next steps in Iran after another wave of U.S. military strikes Wednesday night as the conflict continues to escalate.
19: The president is weighing what the Wall Street Journal reports is a significant escalation in the war, saying he's in an escalatory mood, but he has not yet figured out the depth of that response, indicating that the retaliatory strikes on Iranian command centers, missile facilities, and defense sites last night might just be the beginning of this retaliation. The go big option, as it is being called, was reportedly prepared by the CENTCOM commander, Admiral Brad Cooper, who presented it to the president on Air Force One after the dignified transfer of those four soldiers recently killed overseas. This option includes 10 to 14 days of intensive airstrikes intended to cripple Iran's missile capability.
17: Fox's Jackie Heinrich reporting. 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
1: I'm Julian Edelman. 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And guess what, folks? We're teammates again. And we're going to welcome you guys all to Dudes on Dudes.
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1: 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Is Randy Moss a stud or a freak? Is Tom Brady a dog or a dude's dude?
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4: Human.
5: A breakthrough? I'm Chris DeMeo, Fox News. President Trump says a historic agreement has been reached to fully disarm Hamas and other armed groups in Gaza. In a post on Truth Social, the president called the deal a major step toward ending the war and advancing his administration's peace plan. He says the agreement would allow a new Palestinian government to work with the Board of Peace while giving Israel greater security. Well, the Trump administration is considering its next steps in Iran.
6: The president is weighing what the Wall Street Journal reports is a significant escalation in the war, saying he's in an escalatory mood, but he has not yet figured out the depth of that response, indicating that the retaliatory strikes on Iranian command centers, missile facilities, and defense sites might just be the beginning of this retaliation. The go big option, as it is being called, was reportedly prepared by the CENTCOM commander, Admiral Brad Cooper, who presented it to the president on Air Force One after the dignified transfer of those four soldiers recently killed overseas. This option includes 10 to 14 days of intensive airstrikes intended to cripple Iran's missile capability.
5: That's Fox's Jackie Heinrich at the White House. The State Department announcing U.S. sanctions on entities and individuals in China, India, and Iran who help enable the Iranian regime.
7: This as President Trump continues to weigh whether to carry out a major assault on Iran's weapon systems and other targets to stop the regime. Meantime, U.S. allies in the region are trying to prevent another war front after the Houthis declared a naval blockade on the Red Sea. Also, some are encouraging the president to address China over the country's alleged plan to arm Iran with rocket launchers. However, China denies these accusations and claims they're pushing for an end to this conflict.
5: That's Fox's Christina Coleman. 34 people are now confirmed dead from this week's powerful earthquake in southwestern Japan. Dozens of people were injured. 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
8: Hey, this is Jamie Loftus, and this is my new weekly show, 16th Minute of Fame, the podcast where every episode I take a closer look at an internet character of the day. Who were they? What made them so notorious? How did the internet, or sometimes the algorithm, choose them? And what does a person do when they're suddenly confronted with more attention than the human psyche can handle? Take The Dress, a story that went uber viral in early 2015 in spite of being, well, kind of a boring optical illusion. A mother of the bride in Scotland took a picture of a dress she was thinking about wearing to her daughter's wedding. But she saw the dress as blue with black lace, and her daughter saw it as white with gold lace. One BuzzFeed post later, every single person on the internet was talking about the dress. But to me, the dress is a story about the last couple of months when the internet was still sort of fun. It was shortly before the stories that spread across the internet stopped being driven by exploited millennials with useless arts degrees and started being decided by algorithms hell-bent on growing internet. internet usership at all costs. And on a long enough timeline, the story of the dress is one entangled with abuse and media exploitation. Internet history is a tricky thing to be invested in. It feels like every time a Bad with Business billionaire buys up another platform, history starts being erased. With the team at Cool Zone Media, we're taking these characters' 16th minute of fame to see what their moment meant to them and what it says about us.
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21: 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And boy, oh boy, do they have a lot to say about it. So buckle up, because this road could lead anywhere.
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29: A peace agreement. I'm Deborah Valentine, Fox News. On social media, President Trump says a deal is reached to fully disarm Hamas and other armed groups in Gaza.
30: In a Truth Social post, President Trump called the work of his Board of Peace a monumental step toward a lasting peace. Provisions of the plan, he said, will result in a Palestinian government in control of Gaza with no harbor for terror groups. It would also, according to the plan, ensure security for Israel. The president said a phased implementation of his 20-point peace plan will commence with Hamas laying down arms, Israel withdrawing its troops, and Gaza patrolled by an international stabilization force working with Palestinian police. A Board of Peace official would only say the process would take some time to implement. Gernal Scott, Fox News.
29: The agreement would allow a new Palestinian government to work with the Board of Peace and prevent Gaza from being used as a base for terror attacks. The U.S. State Department announced that the U.S. sanctioned six entities and individuals in China, India, and Iran accused of helping to enable the Iranian regime. Fox's Christina Coleman has the story.
31: This as President Trump continues to weigh whether to carry out a major assault on Iran's weapon systems and other targets to stop the regime. Meantime, U.S. allies in the region are trying to prevent another war front after the Houthis declared a naval blockade on the Red Sea. Also, some are encouraging the president to address China over the country's alleged plan to arm Iran with rocket launchers. However, China denies these accusations and claims they're pushing for an end to this conflict.
29: This comes as the president announced the Board of Peace reached what he called a historic agreement to fully disarm Hamas and other armed groups in Gaza. 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
22: A historic agreement. I'm Deborah Valentine, Fox News. On social media, President Trump says a deal is reached to fully disarm Hamas and other armed groups in Gaza.
23: In a Truth Social post, President Trump called the work of his Board of Peace a monumental step toward a lasting peace. Provisions of the plan, he said, will result in a Palestinian government in control of Gaza with no harbor for terror groups. It would also, according to the plan, ensure security for Israel. The president said a phased implementation of his 20-point peace plan will commence with Hamas laying down arms, Israel withdrawing its troops, and Gaza patrolled by an international stabilization force working with Palestinian police. A Board of Peace official would only say the process would take some time to implement. Gernal Scott, Fox News.
22: The agreement would allow a new Palestinian government to work with the Board of Peace and prevent Gaza from being used as a base for terror attacks. A Senate vote on President Trump's attorney general nominee has been delayed after the nomination hit a Republican roadblock. Fox's Jared Halpern has more from the White House and what the president is considering.
24: President Trump says he has no objection to temporarily withdrawing acting attorney general Todd Blanche's nomination and renominating him them next year. A vote in the Senate Judiciary Committee was postponed after Republican Senators John Cornyn and Tom Tillis demanded more information from the Justice Department about ending a weaponization fund and other elements of a settlement between the president and the IRS. Tillis is not running for re-election, and Cornyn lost a primary to a challenger endorsed by President Trump. Responding to the president's social media post, Cornyn says President Trump is mistaken if he believes concerns are limited to just the two Republican senators. At the White House, Jared Halpern, Fox News.
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0: The outgoing CEO at Apple has hosted his final earnings call with the company.
1: Tim Cook is leaving a company that's worth 14 times more than when he became CEO at Apple 15 years ago. He'll be handing things off to John Ternus, a longtime Apple employee and head of hardware. Cook's final update to investors includes information on upcoming iPhones and a new leasing program and the company's artificial intelligence strategy moving forward.
0: And you may or may not own Apple stock, and you might be tempted to make some changes to your retirement account when you look at all the action on Wall Street. But Daria Albinger says most experts will tell you, think again.
3: The experts at U2 Finance say selling stocks in a panic can turn a paper loss into a real one. If you have to do something, check your mix. Look at your portfolio to see if your assets match your goals. They also remind us that investing in stocks is usually a long-term strategy, and history shows over time the markets have an upward trajectory.
0: One new survey out says over half of all U.S. workers can't cover a $500 emergency expense from their savings account.
8: The new poll conducted by emergency savings accounts provider SecureSave showed that 55% of U.S. employees do not have enough savings to cover an unexpected $500 expense, and that over 40% have had to skip medical care, meals, and car repairs in the past 6 months because of financial strain. The survey further found that over 25% had no emergency savings at all. I'm Mark Mayfield.
0: And you may be spending less at the dentist's office. Researchers now have a new way to treat cavities that avoids drilling. Michael Kastner explains.
10: Brush, brush, brush.
25: A University of Michigan study discovered that a liquid brushed onto cavities stopped tooth decay in more than half of cases with baby teeth. The liquid, called silver diamine fluoride, has been used in other countries, but officials in the U.S. have not yet completed trials proving its safety and effectiveness up until this trial. Tooth decay impacts more than 40% of U.S. children.
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9: Friday, July 31st, 2026. I'm Jessica Rosenthal. Are the most progressive candidates backing away from the socialist label? A Michigan Democratic Senate candidate insisted in a debate this week he's a capitalist.
11: They fully justify that, yeah, we don't agree with a lot of what Democrats are doing, but it's a party that's closer to us. At least we have a chance to get in the primaries and get some of our candidates elected.
12: I'm Jackie Heinrich. Republicans are trying to flip as many seats as possible this midterm season as they try to hold on to power, but they're playing defense in the Tar Heel State.
15: It is going to be extremely tight in North Carolina. And what I have seen when I visited all 100 counties, I've been to every county of this state, is people want a fighter.
16: And I'm Gianno Caldwell. I've got the final word on the Fox News Rundown.
9: Next week, Missouri, Kansas, Washington, Virginia, and Michigan are all having primaries. And in the case of some races, attention is on the Democratic candidates backed by the Democratic Socialists of America or those adjacent to the organization. Michigan Senate primary candidate Abdul El Sayed, for example, says he's not technically or practically DSA, telling the Fox 2 Detroit debate moderator earlier this week.
17: I'm not a socialist. I'm just a capitalist who understands how capitalism works. The biggest threat to capitalism was never the idea of government regulation. It was always monopoly.
9: El Sayed has called himself a Bernie-crat, though before the pandemic, he had spoken at a number of DSA-hosted events. The following week, Wisconsin's holding a primary where the Democratic candidate leading the pack in the governor's race is Francesca Hong, who's backed by the local DSA chapter. She says she does not support their full platform, and she dodged a debate question about defunding police. During a panel called Voters' Voices with Fox's Harris Faulkner this week, two Democrats out of a group of eight people from various political backgrounds, including this woman, Corey, said they were open to not voting for a Democrat, but still felt politically homeless.
18: I've always had progressive beliefs. I support a lot of progressive ideas. However, I'm not happy with the way that either party is going. I think they're both becoming both extremely extreme. And, you know, it's that horseshoe method where now they're meeting here and nothing is getting done here in the center where we really need this country to move forward.
9: Independent voter Mary Josephine told Harris things like no taxes on tips or overtime are helpful.
19: But I think one of the reasons why we are seeing so many move, you know, to a more radical policy, especially on the left, is because they're dismayed. You know, affordability in New York City, if you're from New York City, even honestly across the country right now, it's difficult.
9: In Michigan, Governor Gretchen Whitmer has backed Congresswoman Haley Stevens for the open Senate seat, though polling appears to be giving El Sayed the edge.
11: And the funny thing is, he'll say that that scares establishment Democrats.
9: Fox News Sunday anchor Shannon Bream is also the host of the Live in the Bream podcast.
11: He'll say that they're more worried about him getting to Capitol Hill than Republicans are worried about him winning the primary. And Republicans will say, we would love to run against him in the primary with Mike Rogers. They feel like that would be a good matchup for them. They feel like Haley Stevens is much more kind of centrist, moderate. And they feel like they'll have an easier time drawing a contrast if it's El Sayed running against Rogers. So, again, El Sayed says it's Democrats who are more afraid of him than Republicans are.
9: I read a post that was supportive of El Sayed, and it said if he wins, it will prove that Mamdani is not just some flash in the New York pan, but that what he stands for is actually bigger and more expansive and expanding. What would we take from a primary win from El-Sayed? And would he have to win statewide for it to have this effect, this Mamdani effect?
11: Well, I mean, what we saw in New York in those congressional primaries there, now those are seats that are probably going to go for Democrats. So winning the primary is akin to winning that seat, essentially. So that has a little bit broader implication. But, you know, the win in Colorado, that meant Diana DeGette, longtime progressive member of Congress, a Democrat, was ousted in her primary. There are a lot of these things sort of coming together. I think if El-Sayed wins in Michigan, those who are in the more progressive wing of the party will be able to say that is where the energy is. Those are the people who are showing up. And in midterms, it's all about turnout. You got to get your base out there. And the far left part of the Democrat Party is going to argue, we are the most excited part of the base. We're the ones that are turning up. Now, interesting enough, El-Sayed says he's not DSA. Now, he has appeared at, and even in one case, the reporting is he headlined a big DSA event in the Detroit area a few years back. But he's making sure to differentiate himself, saying he's not formally DSA. But he does share a lot of the progressive ideals that the Mamdanis and others out there do. So, I mean, Michigan is one of those really important bellwether states. So it's one to watch.
9: We see also Francesca Hong running for governor in Wisconsin, dodging questions about her prior desire to abolish the police. El-Sayed said, you know, like you just pointed out, that he's a capitalist, that he's a he's a Bernie bro, that he's not, you know, a socialist. Are some of these candidates making sure they distance themselves from the label, even if they're like adjacent to it?
11: Well, and that to me is interesting because there's this whole conversation about, does DSA belong within the Democratic Party, or are they, should they be an offshoot and be their own party? You've got the, you know, Congressman Jared Moskowitz out there and others saying, this is not consistent with our party policies. You saw former DNC chair Jamie Harrison saying, back when this sweep happened in New York with the Mamdani-backed, very progressive candidate, saying, listen, if you don't like what the Democrat Party stands for, don't use our infrastructure, don't use our volunteers, don't use our platform. But, you know, when you ask people within DSA, they're like, listen, it's a two-party system. We can't run on the Republican ballots. That's not a match at all. And so they fully justify that, yeah, we don't agree with a lot of what Democrats are doing, but it's a party that's closer to us. At least we have a chance to get in the primaries and get some of our candidates elected. But they want some things that are very different than what Democrats as a mainstream party want. And, you know, there was that third way memo that came out within the last week or so that was sort of a warning to Democrats saying, listen, the majority of mainstream American voters who are centrist or center left do not want a far left candidate, somebody that's going to lurch out of the primary and go even further left to then face the general public or a statewide audience. So they're warning their own party, like, let's not get too carried away with this far progressive stuff.
9: What have you heard, Shannon, following your interview with the DSA co-chair, Megan Romer, last Sunday? She played ball. She answered this lightning round of questions that you you put out there. What have you been hearing about yourself all week?
11: Well, I mean, everyone has sent me, you know, clips, and my mom is like, who was that lady? You know, just it's gotten a lot of attention. And my thought was, listen, I was really excited that she would come on the show. We tried for a while to book her, and we're really grateful when people will show up and have a conversation. And I don't think that the DSA is making any effort to hide their platform. I mean, they've been very public about it. So I thought, I'm just going to tick through the list, because some people think you're exaggerating or it's a, quote, Fox scare tactic. And I thought, no, I'm glad to have her on. And I'd seen her a lot of other interviews, very personable, very plain spoken and honest about where the party is, what they want, the DSA. So I thought we'd just tick through the list. And unsurprisingly, she answered yes to all of the things that are part of their party platform. So it was funny because we already had our panel, our Fox News Sunday panel was already seated on the set. So they aren't saying anything because they're not part of the show yet, but their jaws were dropping. I mean, the incredulity of some of those panelists as she was just owning everything. I was like, kudos to her for just being very honest and straightforward about what DSA is actually about.
9: You are our legal eagle as well, Shannon. I've got to get your thoughts about Dr. Anthony Fauci's testimony, pleading the fifth over 100 times at a Senate hearing this week. Senator Rand Paul says he wants to take a vote in committee, see if this should be referred over to the DOJ for criminal prosecution, that the pardon he got from President Biden means he should have answered some questions.
11: Yeah, and most legal eagles out there will say, yeah, I mean, based on Supreme Court precedent and the way things have been handled in the past, You know, it would have been one thing if Dr. Fauci just rejected this. I want no part of this. I do not accept this part. And that's not what happened. So if you have the coverage and protection of it, I think that Senator Paul, you know, very much knew his next step would be, if he's not going to answer these questions, we're going to go for contempt. And he'll point out he does not have prosecutorial power, of course, himself, but he'll send it to the DOJ and it's up to them. And something tells me there's some folks over at the DOJ who might be motivated to pick up something regarding Dr. Fauci and go with it. And remember, the last administration most definitely set some precedents with this. And when you look at members of the Trump administration who ended up in deep trouble over contempt and refusing to answer questions. So there's jail time. And that has been established. Talk to Steve Bannon, talk to Peter Navarro. And that signal was kind of sent, like, nobody's above the law. And so we'll see where it goes with Dr. Fauci.
9: And now we have the Florida Attorney General saying he's going to investigate to see if there were violations of state law. As this pardon, it doesn't cover consequences at a state level, right? Only the federal level.
11: Exactly. Those presidential pardons are only good against federal crimes. And so, yeah, I mean, the states could open up potential other investigations. You got to wonder about some of the statute of limitations on whatever state law they choose to kind of pursue as a vehicle will be interesting because some of those options probably are time barred at this point.
9: Okay, let me get your thoughts on this also. It looks like Deputy Attorney General, now Acting Attorney General Todd Blanche, can't seem to get the support of two Republican senators. And now the president says he might be fine just pulling his nomination until those two senators, Tom Tillis and John Cornyn, are just out of office. These are two senators who are no longer running because of President Trump. Do you think the president knew not supporting them in their primaries could result in this threat, like, to his existing agenda?
11: I'm not sure. I think that he was thinking longer term, that he wanted people that was that were more aligned with him and where he was going to go. But yeah, you create free agents, which essentially he has with a number of these senators, Cassidy and Cornyn, Tillis was leaving anyway, you know, and others who are at odds with the president. In a Senate this tight, you really can't afford to lose a single vote. So I think for them, you know, they feel like, you know, I'm not beholden to anybody, to a party, to a person. And so, yeah, I'm gonna make things a little bit more difficult, maybe on my way out the door. And, you know, some folks in the Senate think they're actually running cover for others who still are running and are still in the Senate. Let these guys who are on their way out anyway do the dirty work or the tough work of these calls. And let that shield some other Republicans who also have objections but wouldn't be as free to go public about it.
9: Do we think the Senate is going to go on its break, even as more senators are saying, let's actually stick around and do this Save America through reconciliation?
11: Yeah, Jess, I think you and I know they always find a way to go home. Even when we're booking shows, we'll be like, oh, they're all talking about they're going to be stuck here this weekend. Great, let's book some senators who will be on set because they usually go home and they're not here. And by, you know, Friday night, it's a stampede at the local airports and they're out of here. So there's a lot of, you know, there are a lot of folks within the Senate making more noise about we should stay here. We should figure this out. But it's going to take more than just a couple of them to actually make that happen. So I don't know, like with everything else in the Senate, that there's a quorum to get any one thing done.
9: All right. Finally, this week we learned from the Federal Reserve Chair Kevin Warsh that rates will remain unchanged. But there's been some talk about how Warsh, in his position now as Fed Chair, is no longer offering forward guidance. And someone counted at, you know, how they held those press conferences after the FOMC meetings. And most of the questions for Warsh were about forward guidance, even though he's made it clear they're not doing it. What are they going to talk to the Fed Chair about if they can't ask about what the data assessments mean for, you know, prospectively?
11: Yeah, exactly, because investors and markets hate uncertainty. So they're always parsing every syllable of what a Fed Chair says to get any kind of clue about what's coming next, where the, you know, financials will settle at some point. Markets like signals and they like certainty. And so this is going to be a very specific strategy. We'll see how it works out. But, you know, you had those dissenters who actually wanted to raise rates this time. And yet the president was very clear that he would really like to see them move in the other direction. He and Jerome Powell endlessly butting heads over this. And I think Kevin Warsh is trying to come in as a stable force who is really well respected on his own credentials, on his own resume. But he's got a really difficult balancing act now.
9: Shannon Vreen, thank you so much for joining us.
11: Thank you.

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13: It's Friday, July 31st. I'm Deborah Ballantyne. This is the Fox News Rundown. The Trump administration is ending a Medicare subsidy that could result in higher drug prices. Fox's Jessica Rosenthal has details.
14: The Centers for Medicare and Medicaid announced an end to what was supposed to be a temporary subsidy for Medicare Part D that kept prescription drug costs lower. While Democrats criticized the decision, with Senate Minority Leader Chuck Schumer calling it cruel and heartless, Dr. Mehmet Oz, the CMS administrator, said the subsidy was costing $3.6 billion, and the money was just being funneled to insurance companies, that in the end, most beneficiaries would see an increase of less than $10 a month. But he points out that getting most favored nation status for many drugs has reduced costs more anyway, and notes the recent promise made to get seniors GLP-1 drugs for $50 a month. Jessica Rosenthal, Fox News.
13: That's the Fox News Rundown for Friday, July 31st. I'm Deborah Ballantyne, Fox News.
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18: I'm Maria Bartiromo, and this is the Fox Business Report. The major averages staging a comeback on Thursday following the previous session's brutal sell-off. The tech-heavy Nasdaq snapping a six-session losing streak with Microsoft leading the gains, its stock surging over 15%, while Meta stock tumbled 8%. Ray Wong, CEO of Constellation Research, says that Meta shares slumped because investors had unanswered questions.
19: What's going on over here with the data centers, the capacity, the investment? Once again, just like the metaverse, the investors are wondering, what are you doing with that investment and what are you going to do with that excess compute capacity? And that spooked the market.
18: The Dow rising 614 points, the Nasdaq higher by 679, S&P 500 up 121. Earnings are on deck from Chevron, ExxonMobil, Colgate-Palmolive, and Moderna, among others. That's your Fox Business Report. I'm Hillary Barsky, invested in you.

0: This is the Fox News Rundown.
1: There's an uphill battle for the GOP in North Carolina. Incumbent Republican Senator Tom Tillis is retiring after a very public falling out with President Trump, leaving his seat up for grabs. Former Governor Democrat Roy Cooper is trying to turn that seat blue. He recently held a rally in Gastonia, criticizing his opponent, former RNC chair Michael Whatley.
2: We want someone who's going to put the people first. Yeah. Michael Whatley is going to do and say whatever this president tells him to do and say, regardless of whether it's good for the people of North Carolina.
1: Whatley is hoping to keep that seat in his party's hands, but the latest Fox News polls show him trailing Cooper by 9 points, 53-44%. And when it comes to enthusiasm, Democrats hold an edge there too, with 58% extremely motivated to vote compared to 50% of Republicans. That's in a state where Trump won by 3% in 2024 and has voted Republican in the last four election cycles in a row. Losing in North Carolina will make it even harder for the Republicans to hold on to their slim majority in the Senate. So what's the plan to keep that seat red?
3: Well, I think your polling is absolutely off.
1: Michael Whatley was the chair of the Republican National Committee. Now he's running to be North Carolina's next senator.
3: The fact is, every Senate race in this state is extraordinarily close. Tom Tillis won by 6/10 of a point. When he was running, Ted Budd got 50.5%. And we know this is going to be the closest, tightest race in the entire country. And what I see when I go around the country is that people want a fighter. People want somebody who's going to fight for them, who's going to fight for their families right now. And Roy Cooper has been wrong on every issue that people care about. He was the worst governor in the history of North Carolina, and people are not excited and going to turn out for that guy.
1: When you look at the polling that you're seeing, you know, who are the most persuadable voters in your mind, and what are the issues that matter most to them that could turn the tide in this race for you?
3: People really care about the economy. They want to make more. They want to keep more.

0: catastrophic, reckless decisions that he made to bring pretrial release and cashless bail to North Carolina when the riots were burning down our cities in 2020. He didn't call in the National Guard. He actually took off his mask and went out and marched with the protesters. And he released 4,200 criminals, hardened criminals out of North Carolina prisons, the worst of the worst, pedophiles, rapists, and murderers, put them back on the streets because he did not want them to get COVID and unleashed a crime wave across North Carolina. He put 99 people back on the streets who went on to commit rape, who committed sexual assaults, child pornography charges. And he also let out 25 people who went on to commit murder after he released them. That is 25 seats at family tables this Thanksgiving, this Christmas, and next Easter that are going to have an open seat because Roy Cooper let these monsters out. He was the most pro-crime governor that we've ever seen in North Carolina history.
1: When you say that voters are very concerned about the economy, you know, obviously we have this war in the Middle East right now, the president trying to make sure that Iran never gets a nuclear weapon. And he is reportedly weighing an option to go big on Iran, sort of break this stalemate of failed negotiations that seem to sort of stop and start. That obviously, whenever we talk about escalating the war, has an impact on oil prices, which then increases the cost of everything else. At a time when cost of living is a big voter concern, what would you advise the president to do with regard to his next move in Iran?
0: Stay the course. You've got to make sure that Iran is not going to have a nuclear weapon. It is stunning to me that my opponent, Roy Cooper, seems very comfortable to have Iran with nuclear weapons. We cannot allow that. I think President was extremely justified in taking steps, decisive steps, to make sure that Iran can't get there. Obviously, we need to end this conflict. We need to go ahead and get out of there. We need to make sure that we get the oil prices and the Straits of Hormuz and everything else sorted out in a long-term fashion. But that's why we need to have the Abraham Accords. That's why we need to build a fence around Iran the same way that NATO serves as a fence around Russia right now. We need international diplomacy that is going to work long term. What we don't need to do is kick the can down the road like we have for 47 years since this Iranian regime took over and has been a continuous threat to the world.
1: The president's also been pushing Congress to put the screws to Iran further economically. He wants to add tariffs on Iran to this Russia sanctions bill, which extends the sanctions on Iran through 2031. But it would, if this happens, what he wants would give him the ability to impose 100% tariffs on the top five countries that are helping Iran. Do you have any concerns about additional tariffs on Iran when you consider that one of the biggest targets of that policy would be China, and tariffs on China, as we've seen, can result in a tit for tat and an increase in the cost of goods?
0: Look, I think long term, you have got to sanction the Iranian regime. You have got to choke them off. You've got to make sure that they cannot go out and raise the money that they're going to use to fund nuclear research, that they cannot fund international terrorism the way that they have around the world. It needs to be a maximum pressure campaign on Iran. That's what the president has been doing. But you got to go back to the fundamentals. Why are we engaged in the first place? Because Iran was dead set on gaining a nuclear weapon, and we cannot allow them to have and deploy nuclear weapons or export terrorism around the world.
1: One of the president's other big pushes has been the Save America Act. Returning to the issue of your race, he says Democrats wouldn't win many of these elections if Congress passed Save America. Right now, there's not the votes for that. And there are also not enough votes to blow up the filibuster in order to pass it on a simple majority. If you were to become North Carolina's next senator, would you be in favor of nuking the filibuster?
0: Well, I have been a champion for election integrity since I took over as the North Carolina Republican Party chair back in 2019. I built the first ever election integrity program in North Carolina. We put lawyers and observers in every single precinct across the state whenever a vote was cast or counted. When I was elevated to be the RNC chair, we built the first ever national election integrity program built on that model. Laura Trump and I, Cash Patel, Bam Bondi, and others built out a program where we recruited 235,000 volunteers and 6,500 attorneys. I filed 175 election integrity lawsuits around the country.

0: to make sure that we were protecting the ballot in the 2024 election cycle. I fought for years in North Carolina to get voter ID down here. Roy Cooper vetoed that bill many times. He sued against it many, many, many times. He said that he would not support the Save America Act. I am a strong champion for the Save America Act.
1: So just to clarify, I'm hearing very clear, strong support for Save America Act, but not a yes on nuking the filibuster. Is that right?
0: Look, what I would say is as long as the Democrats are going to continue to abuse the filibuster, if they are going to make sure that we do not get a single one of President Trump's nominees through, if they're going to not let a single amendment or a single bill go through without invoking, you know, the filibuster, and they're going to abuse it this way, all options need to be on the table.
1: Returning to your race once more, Roy Cooper's lead in this new Fox News poll widens to 15 points among those who say they're extremely interested in the election and 13 points among those who say they're extremely motivated to vote. Obviously, that puts additional pressure on the Republicans' Get Out the Vote campaign. Does it, in your mind, depress Republican turnout when the president talks about things like mail-in voting? And what are you doing to turn out the vote in your state?
0: Look, I strongly dispute that poll. The fact is, it is going to be extremely tight in North Carolina. And what I have seen when I visited all 100 counties, I've been to every county of this state, is people want a fighter. People want to know that you're going to fight for their communities. You're going to fight for their families. You're going to fight for them to make more and keep more. You're going to fight for safe kids and safe community. That's what I'm doing. Roy Cooper is running from the basement. He is a Joe Biden 2.0 campaign philosophy. He's been to 14, maybe 15 different counties across the state, and he is not out there talking to the people about what is going to happen. What I see is that people are very, very motivated when you let them know that you're going to fight for them.
1: Okay. And final question for you, sir. You know, one gift to Republicans really has been the rise of Democratic socialists in a lot of these primaries across the country. One of Roy Cooper's biggest sort of constituency groups that support him is moderates. But the criticism of a lot of these moderate Democrats is that they're not vocally enough disavowing the DSA. In your mind, has Roy Cooper done enough to stand up against the rise of the Democratic socialists across the country?
0: Roy Cooper hasn't done anything to stand up against the DSA. Roy Cooper is leading the charge. When they talk about ending prisons, Roy Cooper already emptied them out here in North Carolina. Roy Cooper vetoed legislation called the Parents' Bill of Rights. Roy Cooper allowed boys and girls sports. Roy Cooper has raised taxes as a legislator. He vetoed tax cuts as a governor. He said that he would have voted against the Working Families Tax Cut Act because he wants every family in North Carolina to pay $5,700 more on April 15th than they just had to. He wants tax on tips. He wants tax on overtime and tax on Social Security. Roy Cooper is a card-carrying member of the woke mob, and he's going to have the exact same voting record as James Tallarico would, as Graham Platner would have, as Abdul Al-Sayed will have up in Michigan if he were to win. So, no, I mean, Roy Cooper's not standing up at all to the Democratic Socialists. He is lockstep with Mamdani and AOC and the rest of that woke mob.
1: Okay. Michael Whatley, it was a pleasure talking to you, sir. Important race. We will be watching it closely. Good luck and hope to talk to you again soon.
0: Great. Thanks, Jackie.

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23: Fox News, I'm Chris DeMeo. President Trump says Hamas and other armed groups in Gaza will disarm as part of a deal brokered by his Board of Peace.
24: Provisions of the plan, he said, will result in a Palestinian government in control of Gaza with no harbor for terror groups. It would also, according to the plan, ensure security for Israel.
23: Fox's Gernal Scott. The father of a school teacher learns his fate.
0: This is the first parent in Georgia and only the third in the country to be convicted for a mass school shooting committed by their child. And in this case, the dad gifted his then 14-year-old son an AR-15 rifle used to kill four people.
23: Fox's Madison Scarpino. Prosecutors say 55-year-old Colin Gray failed to address his son's deteriorating mental health or remove his access to guns. He was sentenced to 15 years. 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

0: 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Now a look at sports.
1: The recent World Cup was a big success. It brought in billions. But Thursday morning, FIFA President Gianni Infantino announced plans to create a $20 billion World Cup operation, which would be 20% owned by private investors, led by a New York investment firm created by Joshua Kushner, the brother of Jared Kushner, son-in-law of President Trump. UEFA, which runs European soccer, and CONCACAF, which runs North American, Central American, and Caribbean soccer, both objecting. UEFA going as far as to say it would boycott the World Cup and all other FIFA-organized competitions. The Women's World Cup is in Brazil next year. That's sports on the Fox News Rundown. Kevin Uretsky, Fox News.
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3: How much soda is getting consumed daily by DD? I respect hunting a deal, but have to know how often you're reloading the stock. All right, here's the deal. I got 12 packs of Squirt, Werner's Ginger Ale, my new favorite, 7-Up No Sugar, A&W No Sugar. I got a whole pantry full because every time I or the lovely Lee Ross goes to the store, that's what we're buying. On an average day, if I'm home most of the day, I'd say between 6 to 8 Diet Cokes get drank. That may be too much. 4 to 6. 4 to 6. The other day, watching the hockey, it was raining. Closer to 10 than 6, probably. Yeah. But remember, I'm the same guy that when the lovely Lee Ross dumped me, I ate not 1, not 2, not 3, not 5, not 10, not 15, 16, but 17 Dreamsicles. I get a little crazy sometimes. For OutKicks, don't at me. I'm Dan Dockich. And this is Fox News Rundown.
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8: This weekend, I marched through the streets of Chicago, a few blocks from where my innocent teenage brother Christian was murdered 4 years ago. That loss is what led me to found the Caldwell Foundation for Public Safety, driven by one belief that no family should ever have to go through what mine did. Community members lined the sidewalks and cheered as we passed. That moment told me everything I needed to know about who is truly fighting for these communities and who isn't. I invited Illinois Governor J.B. Pritzker and Chicago Mayor Brandon Johnson to join us. I called their offices. I emailed them. I extended the invitation publicly on national and local television multiple times. They never responded. Not once. Not a word. Not an acknowledgement. Two of the most powerful elected officials in Illinois cannot even extend the basic courtesy of a response to the families of murdered victims gathering in their own city. This is what failed leadership looks like in real time. Chicago was once one of the great economic engines of the Midwest. Today, it is a cautionary tale. Illinois has lost a net 1.6 million people to domestic out-migration since 2000. And Chicago's population is at its lowest level in nearly a century. The families who cannot afford to leave are the ones paying the price for every bad policy decision made by the people who were supposed to protect them. And in some cases, they are paying with their lives. Nearly 7,000 people have been murdered in Chicago over the last decade. 7,000. As I led the march through the streets of Chicago, I called out what these communities have been saying for years, but have not had a platform to say loud enough. We demand safe streets. Enough is enough. Save our streets. The crowd echoed every word because they have lived it, because they are tired of burying people they love while elected officials offer nothing but excuses. National and local media were there because this story can no longer be ignored. We started in Morgan Park High School, where Christian walked the halls before his life was stolen. As we marched through the streets of Chicago, I thought about what it means to return to a place where everything changed. The pain never goes away, but this weekend it was joined by something else, hope. Because when you see a community come out and cheer for a march against the very violence that has devastated them, you understand that the people have not given up. They are not waiting to be saved. They are demanding to be heard. And it is past time for those in power to listen. The Caldwell Foundation for Public Safety is not stopping here. We will continue to march in every city, in every state where our presence is needed most. The pain of losing a child to violence knows no zip code. Neither does our commitment to stopping it. Governor Pritzker, Mayor Johnson, you had your chance to stand with these families, and you chose not to, again and again. The people of Chicago are watching, and they deserve leaders who show up, not just at election time, but when it matters most. I'm Gianno Caldwell, a Fox News political analyst and the founder of the Caldwell Institute for Public Safety at CaldwellInstitute.org and the Caldwell Foundation for Public Safety at CaldwellSafety.org. 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
13: President Trump says is happening in Gaza through the Board of Peace he founded.
14: In the 20-point plan the president unveiled in October, the president saying this agreement is a critical step towards Gaza finally being governed by a new Palestinian government that will work closely with the Board of Peace to help the Palestinian people. At the same time, Israel will have the security it deserves, with Gaza no longer used as a base for terror attacks. The president says the agreement will be carried out in structured phases as Hamas gives up their weapons weapons, the Israeli forces will withdraw. The International Stabilization Force will then work with a new Palestinian police force to keep Gaza safe.
13: That's Fox's Madeline Rivera. There's no official reaction still from Israel about this disarmament agreement after Hamas's deadly 2023 terror attack in Israel that triggered the even deadlier and destructive war in Gaza. Acting Attorney General Todd Blanche's nomination remains in limbo as two Republican senators who fell out of favor with President Trump, John Cornyn and Tom Tillis, consider a no vote in committee and issue a Trump IRS settlement that had set up a so-called anti-weaponization fund to compensate people who claim they were politically targeted by the Biden Justice Department. Blanche says that fund has been canceled, but Senator Cornyn isn't convinced.
15: The fact that they're balking at putting that in writing tells me that they were hoping to get by with this settlement agreement and his testimony and then revitalize those provisions at a later date.
13: Now, the president suggests he could pull Blanche's nomination.
16: Until these two senators leave Congress, Trump posted on Truth Social, "I have no objection to temporarily withdrawing Todd's name if they do not do the right thing."
13: Cornyn lost a primary this year in Texas to Trump-backed Republican Ken Paxton, who's trailing in that Senate race against Democrat James Tallarico. A new Fox poll gives Tallarico a 3-point lead. 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
18: After five seasons and three championships, the Birmingham Stallions will be leaving.
19: The United Football League choosing to move the Stallions, citing attendance issues and UFL business model for the league that has evolved to capitalize on playing in much smaller venues than Protective Stadium. The Birmingham Stallions are three-time UFL champions, one of the most successful programs in the league. Jefferson County Commissioner Jimmy Stevens tells AL.com in part, "I'm disappointed that their business model did not fit a state-of-the-art brand-new stadium, which would accommodate whatever they needed, including future growth." The BJCC releasing a statement saying in part, "The Birmingham Stallions have been a fixture of on-field success, and we've been proud to see their success as a team and their growth and support in the market," adding, "We wish the organization well." No word on what city the Stallions will next call home. I'm Angie Norvell.
18: A deadly industrial accident under investigation in central Alabama. Authorities in Chilton County say a worker was killed when he was hit by heavy machinery at Bridge Builders of Alabama. An investigation is ongoing. A shooting involving law enforcement in Cullman County. Authorities say sheriff's deputies shot and injured an armed suspect while attempting to execute a search warrant. The suspect was taken to a hospital. No word on the person's condition, and no other injuries were reported. A woman accused of kidnapping is arrested in Alabama. Police in Dothan are holding Janae Burns. She is suspected of abducting a child in Orlando. Authorities say license plate readers and drones helped officers track down her vehicle. Investigators say the child was found safe and will be reunited with her family. Heat advisory in effect today for portions of South Alabama. I'm Jim Ferret.
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13: Or Bob, or Big John. And I'm thinking to myself, it's got to be the only radio show where, you know, the listeners are emailing the host about listeners.
23: Well, sure.
13: I designed this for me to never be the star of this show. And I have succeeded. Good morning. President Trump is meeting with his cabinet at Camp David today as fighting between the U.S. and Iran resumes following the collapse of the ceasefire agreement. Meanwhile, the president says he has a deal to disarm the Palestinian militant group Hamas. Now, that would be right up there with, we have a deal that Iran is going to behave. I mean, what, does anybody, who is waking up this morning going, oh, we got a deal with Hamas? Well, they'll stick to it. For those of you that were born yesterday, happy birthday. We're so glad you were born. Okay. We used to have Ken Peacock in high school. Oh, shoo-wee-dee-dee. That was just kind of like, all right. Glad you got that deal. Meanwhile, the nomination for Todd Blanch, it was on life support yesterday. Now it's a spread punt on center snap. One of our JV football team's favorite plays. We'd even punt on second down.
23: Were you that bad you couldn't move?
13: We were that bad. Wow. JR, JV, second and three. Let's punt. Spread punt on center snap. Todd Blanch, the president is now saying he may just withdraw his name and wait for the two Republicans to be gone and then reissue it. Games people play, we can. Reports say that Elon Musk will spend about $100 million to help Republicans in the upcoming midterm elections. I feel a sneeze coming on. What should I do?
23: Hit your sneeze button.
13: Oh, wow. Oh. Gee, neither of you say God bless you.
23: Well, we were going to wait till the break. Red always says wait till the break. Don't distract him.
13: Oh, now we're worried about distracting Red?
23: No, we're worried about distracting you.
13: No, you remember how everything changed in 2024. Why? Because, well, the game plan prior to that was the Democrats would allow their voters to have a say early. They'd select a socialist, and then they'd bait and switch the candidate. And in doing so, they would control the narrative through the media that was in its back pocket, and then they would oppose any opposition views by silencing and censoring them on the internet. Well, they couldn't do that in 2024. Why? Elon Musk, he bought X. The death of journalism had matured, if you will, to decomposition.
0: So they couldn't set narratives and they couldn't silence dissenting opinions. Big problem for them. Now, isn't it kind of funny? The world's first trillionaire, Elon Musk, has kind of risen to offset George Soros, hasn't he? Actually, you can combine George Soros and Mark Zuckerberg and anybody else you want to throw in, Mark Cuban, who is his birthday today. You know, that is a very difficult thing I have to do every morning that you guys don't appreciate.
23: What is that?
0: Gathering the birthdays. Like,
23: why would, do
0: you wish that? Mark Cuban a happy birthday?
23: Well, of course you do. I mean, you're still...
0: Or every now and then we get some and I'm going, well, if I wish that person a happy birthday...
23: You don't have to say I'm so
0: my audience is going to crucify me. Free Barabbas, kill down Jarno. You can't wish that person a happy birthday. Alec Baldwin, 66. By the way, did anybody hear the audio of Jerry Seinfeld dealing with the protesters? Isn't this better than just chanting, USA, USA? Oh,
23: is that the one where he's walking down the street and they're like, free
0: Palestine? No. Okay. He's on stage.
23: Oh.
0: They pay to get in to protest and interrupt the show, which, of course, nobody's interested in their message at that point. They paid to see Jerry. What, this is how it sounds.
4: Our business is to get people to see things the way we see them. The problem is you're in the wrong place. Do you hear how well I'm doing? This is what you want. You want to do well like I am. Look at the people here to hear me. Look at what happened to you.
0: Now, never mind a paid protest, a heckler. I don't care if somebody's on stage bombing. They are a professional. Never, ever heckle a comedian. They will make a fool of you because they're pros at it. The best part was when he gets towards, he's basically making the point. Look, if I showed up at an Australian rules football game and in the middle of the game, I just start wanting to do my act, I'm going to get thrown out. Because that's not what people are there for. You got to get the timing. But then he comes to this section.
4: Here's the other thing I think you need to go back and tell who's ever running your organization. We just gave more money to a Jew. That cannot be a good plan for you.
0: Can't be a good plan. Speaking of... hatred towards Jews in Israel. Lately, I'll never forget the first time I was all alone and I had heard about it, but didn't go to a theater, obviously, and had never seen it. And this movie pops up yesterday. And I thought, you know, every now and then you got to start with a good concept, right? This concept was so strong. How could it go wrong? It had to write itself, literally write itself. Imagine if you woke up tomorrow and everybody had amnesia and never had heard of the Beatles or heard a Beatles song. Well, you're about to be a big star. But he stumbles on it because he's, you know, he's a struggling songwriter and singer. And all of a sudden he just breaks into yesterday, all my troubles. And of course the crowd goes nuts. They're in awe. And he can't figure out how they don't know this song. It's the Beatles. And that's kind of how I've been living. For years now. Now, this year, we've had quite a few cock-a-doodle-doos, or the rooster crows. But I have often felt like that movie yesterday. Are you serious? You don't know what Islam is? You don't know the difference between a peace-loving, tolerant Muslim and a political Islamist? You don't know what Sharia law is? I mean, I'm just like, you know. There's a level of ignorance to the extent of almost amnesia. And so I have these moments. And today's is Victor Davis Hanson finally asking the question, boy, don't you find that Islamists and socialists are strange bedfellows? Yes, I've been saying that for months. They're strange bedfellows. We had John Fetterman actually this week bring up The Matrix as... It took place during COVID and will take place during the next pandemic. Or how about The Atlantic? It actually brought up socialism as a parasite within the Democrat Party. Now, they were doing something really clever. They're trying to conflate it with Trumpism in the Republican Party. Now, one loves the country, wants to make it great again. The other wants to destroy it. They're completely different, but it's a nice play to try to get back to the two-party stranglehold. But imagine the Atlantic, the ultimate voice of the intelligentsia and the elite media, now willing to tell you, oh, socialism's a parasite. And if it kills the host, it dies with the host. I mean, what next? Is somebody going to bring up, hey, this is going to be a big choice between Rubio and Vance, and the Republican Party's future may be at stake? Or is somebody going to bring up tomorrow or maybe next week? I think that the Democrats, for the fourth straight time, may do a bait and switch, and it's sure looking like a Rahm Emanuel bait and switch. You can't make this stuff up. But Seinfeld's right on it. Everybody's sick of these protests. It's kind of like the way over-wokeness just died. Like just one day, it just slowly, like you put a frog in water and boil it, it just slowly came upon us, little at a time. We were trying to get along. We were putting up with all the characters and the storylines and shows. They're 1% to 3% of the population. They're 96% of the sex scenes. I mean, we were just putting up with it, And then it was just like, one day, enough. You know, I know Brian in Eau Claire always goes, why are you bringing up being Italian? Well, probably for the same reason a lot of people bring up being black. I mean, that's how I was raised. That's my origin. So I grew up, as God would have it, in this Italian home with this big Italian family tree. So I only know Italian culture. And Italian culture was, I'm telling you, you could have somebody say, blank you, no big deal. Go blank yourself, no big deal. It was like the lowest form. My wife has a threshold. You can say almost anything to my wife. You say, shut up, run. Run for your freaking life.
7: Is that a woman thing?
0: And I'm serious. She will swing. I mean, she will punch your lights out. Run.
7: What did you just say?
0: I've never said shut up to her. But she does not react to that. And for some reason, if you give my wife the finger, and she always responds, did that person just flip me off? For some reason, flipping her off and shut up is so not Italian. I mean, that's our sign language, right?
7: We don't
0: Oh, you did that instead of bite your hand? But I can tell you the lowest form of life was when somebody go, oh, too much. That was it. Too much. If somebody was labeled too much, what do you think? Too much. She's too much. That's it. That's like, I have no use for you in life. Too much. And that's kind of what happened with wokeness, right? It was just like, okay, now you've gone nuts. Too much. That's it. Over. And you wonder when all of these things, and it makes perfect logical sense. After all, these lies, they die of the truth. These darkness, they die of light. These narratives, they die of reality. And so here comes the Democrats now. Pedal to the metal. Pro-Islamist, pro-socialist, pro-communist, anti-American, anti-Christian, anti-Jew. I think they're on the brink of too much. All right, we got a lot of smart people to help us understand that. I do want to talk to Rory O'Neill today because time is running out for NASA to rescue a satellite that is spinning out of control. And Rory, in addition to being our national correspondent, is our space expert. John Decker, of course, covering the White House. His attorney general is no longer on life support. I think they're going to go ahead and do a do not resuscitate and bring him back later. But we'll get the very latest on the attorney general confirmation that seems to be, for the time being anyway, dismantled. Well, it sounds the day. What a week for the president, right? Two wars and a funeral. Sounds like a movie, doesn't it? He ought to be in rare form today. Don't miss Friday with 47 coming up in the third hour. And new cholesterol guidelines are now fully being followed by many doctors. And that means people are walking around with a risk of cardiovascular complications. We're going to talk about that with Dr. Joe Galati. And in our one-on-one time, I had a hard time picking I think I have to go with Fauci walking down the street, dropping F-bombs. And anybody remember Deborah Birx, the one that was always standing side by side with him, news conference after news conference? Boy, is she distancing herself from him after the testimony. We'll do that in our one-on-one time. So we got a lot to cover today, a lot to understand together because we're all in this together. Miss a little, you'll miss a lot, and we'll miss you. All right, what's happening right now in Iran, hey, this is not just another headline because we don't know how it ends. And we don't know how long it's going to last, and it could directly hit your wallet. Why? Because when oil moves, everything follows. Gas prices spike, shipping costs spike, suddenly your dollar doesn't go as far. We've seen this before. And the big question is, are you positioned for what has happened? Missed opportunity. For what's happening, not missed yet. And what's going to happen, definitely not missed. 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All right, 23 minutes after the hour. Let's get this party started on a Friday. No more Bob singing, I hope. Oh, we do have
7: to make it happen. Put him on a hotkey.
0: We do have top five stories of the day coming up next. You hold on.

0: You have a seat at the head of America's kitchen table. Yep. 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
1: On a solid gold Spider-Man weekend. Brand new day, looking to secure one of the biggest openings ever at the box office this weekend. I will be drugged there on Monday. Dangerous thunderstorms, flash flooding are threatening millions in the Central Plains. Looks like the president may just pull his Blanche nomination for attorney general until after a couple of pesky Republicans are removed and lose office. And he's headed to Camp David today. That could be war planning for cabinet meetings. Peter Malnati leads heading into round two of the Rocket Classic at 9 under par. That's two strokes ahead of Ricky Fowler at the Detroit Country Club. In baseball, Rays beat the Rangers 3-2. Reds won 3-2 over the Pirates. Cubs took 3 of 4 from the Cardinals 4-2 yesterday. A's lost 5-4 to the Red Sox, and the Dodgers won 6-2 over the Mariners. Do you know there's two birthdays today that are related? Harry Potter himself, though not real, was born on this date in 1980. Okay. Harry Potter's author, J.K. Rowling, is 60 today. Country star Zac Brown, 47, and Superman actor Dean Cain is 60. If it's your birthday, happy birthday. We're so glad you were born. And thanks for waking up with your morning show.
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0: From Oklahoma City to Youngstown and St. Louis to Tampa Bay, it's your morning show with Michael Del Giorno.
1: I do have a lot of favorite kids. There's just certain stations, like KFYI in Phoenix. I love those listeners. Youngstown. Memphis is growing. We don't get many calls, mostly poets in Oklahoma City, but...
19: Endear yourself to the show with a talk back, please.
1: Do what?
19: Endear yourself to the show host with a talk back, please.
1: Are you saying that's why I favor them? You are so wrong. Mary's in Boise, but it's just Mary. So, I mean, I'm endeared to Mary, but not Boise. I'm being honest here.
19: What is this? Confession time? What's going on?
1: You didn't say God bless you when I sneeze, but you have called me chef three times, and you know I appreciate.
19: I am in the middle of a binge of The Bear again.
1: The Bear, oh, The Bear is such.
19: Season 5 is so far just phenomenal.
1: I can't wait. The Bear is just a true. And I remember when I first started watching, everything was chef. Hey, chef, chef, hey, chef.
19: Thank you, chef.
1: And it reminded me of Tap Benson's listening right now. This would be priceless, but at our school, Coach Weidenbacher, everybody was coach. So Coach Corona, Coach Weidenbacher, whatever coach was in the room, everybody was coach. Nobody said anybody's name. Coach? Yeah, coach. What, coach? Hey, coach, why don't we do this? Coach, coach, coach, coach. Everything was coach. And then, of course, everything.

0: We are all in this together. 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
1: Thank you, Mike McCann. Friday, July the 31st, last day of July. Here comes August. If you're just waking up, President Trump says a deal to disarm Palestinian militant group Hamas has been reached.
2: In a post on Truth Social, Trump said the Board of Peace has reached an agreement that would involve the complete disarmament of all armed groups in Gaza. Trump says as part of the deal, Israel will withdraw from the enclave and a new Palestinian government will be created. The agreement is set to be implemented in carefully structured phases. I'm Mark Mayfield.
1: Reports say Elon Musk plans to spend at least $100 million to help Republicans in the upcoming midterm elections.
3: Reports say the world's richest man has authorized his super PAC to spend the money in at least 8 states to help Republicans in November. Musk's efforts will focus on voters who typically are less likely to vote in a non-presidential election year. Musk was a big backer of President Trump in 2024, followed by a falling out over policy issues. Since then, Musk has been seen with Trump at events, and it appears the two have reconciled. I'm Scott Carr in Washington.
1: New York is taking prediction market Cauchy to court. Andrew Whitman has more.
4: In an early Friday release, the offices of Governor Kathy Hochul and State AG Letitia James announced a suit calling Cauchy an illegal gambling operation. This after a pair of federal court rulings this week against the online prediction market that cleared the way for New York's suit. The state AG says Cauchy is not a licensed gambling venue and lacks age restrictions. The suit calls for Cauchy to either shut down or be licensed and to pay fines, forfeit illegal earnings, and pay restitution to users. In New York, I'm Andrew Whitman.
1: Well, the reviews are raving, and the new Spider-Man movie is on a path to have the best opening weekend ever. Tammy Trujillo has more on the new Spider-Man movie.
5: What is happening to me?
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5: 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I am totally out of control.
7: Spider-Man Brand New Day made over $50 million in Thursday previews, beating the record set by the previous Spider-Man movie, No Way Home. 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I'm Tammy Trujillo.
1: Well, today is a very important day for me and Bree Tennis. Today we celebrate a fruit that everyone thinks is a vegetable. It's one of my favorites. With some salt and some pepper, welcome to National Avocado Day.
8: We are celebrating the fruit. Yes, avocados are scientifically a fruit because they grow from a flower and have a seed. But we call that a pit. Also wrong. They used to be called alligator pears because they're bumpy. Brown ones are ripe. Leave the green ones on the counter. They're high in calories, but they're also high in fiber, so it kind of balances out. And Americans eat about 30 of them per year. That's each. So get busy on your quota. I'm Bree Tennis.
1: In the PGA, Peter Molnati leads heading into round two of the Rocket Classic at 9 under par. That's 2 strokes ahead of Ricky Fowler at the Detroit Country Club. In baseball, Rays beat the Rangers 3-2. Reds won 3-2 over the Pirates. Cubs took 3 of 4 against the Cardinals in that heated rivalry, including yesterday 4-2. A's lost 5-4 to the Red Sox, and the Dodgers won 6-2 over the Mariners. Birthdays today, Harry Potter author J.K. Rowling is 60. Country star Zac Brown, 47. Superman actor Dean Cain is 60. And actor Wesley Snipes is 64. If it's your birthday, happy birthday. We're so glad you were born. And thanks for making your morning show a part of your big day. Rory joins us next with the satellite out of control story.
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17: Good morning. This is JT, just after 6 o'clock. Thank you for joining me this morning on Alabama's Morning News. We've got everything you need to start your day, including traffic and weather together.
18: Well, I see a stall now on 59 North on the ramp to 4th Avenue South, exit 133. I'm Phil Carter in the Traffic Center.
19: Partly cloudy, highs in the low 90s today. A 40% chance for scattered showers and storms this afternoon and evening, especially across West Alabama. Lows in the 70s. Tomorrow's a first alert weather day. A 70% chance for scattered showers and storms. A couple storms could be strong. Could be some flooding issues. Highs this weekend in the 80s. More scattered storms on Sunday. I'm WBRC First Alert Chief Meteorologist Wes Wyatt on your side.
20: Right now, it's 70 degrees at Birmingham's News Traffic and Weather Station. 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
17: 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Hey, it's JT. Fox News here in just a couple of minutes. But first, we lead local. Here's Angie Norville.
21: A swatting incident at a home in Gadsden. A man called police saying he shot his girlfriend in the head and was barricaded in the house. Gadsden police and Etowah County Sheriff's Office went to the home on Henry Street, but no one was there. Nothing was found. They traced the 911 call to an address in California. A Brookwood man indicted on a manslaughter charge, accused of leaving his 13-month-old son in a hot car for hours. Logan Tuning also charged with drug possession. Investigators say Tuning admitted he'd been drinking throughout the day, left the house at one point to buy more alcohol, believed the child had been sleeping in a crib. New information about a deadly industrial accident in Chilton County. Authorities say a worker at Bridge Builders of Alabama died after getting pinned between two machines. Sheriff John Sheeran says these incidents take a toll on first responders.
22: Each and every time that they go to something like this, they have to just pack it away just to keep doing their job. That's the hard thing about it. You know, you got to keep doing your job at business as usual.
21: The victim's name has not been released. Jacksonville State men's basketball player Daniel Adeboyego has been arrested. The international student taken into custody in connection to a rape investigation. Reaction is coming in after the UFL announced the Birmingham Stallions will be leaving town. League owner Mike Repol says Protective Stadium is too large a venue for the spring football team. He says the league is ready to return if a smaller stadium becomes available. But Jefferson County Commission President Jimmy Stevens says the county will not be paying for a new stadium.
23: And we have no need to create some other venue that would hold less than half the capacity that we have now.
21: Former head coach Skip Holtz, who led the team to 3 championships, says it's a sad day for spring football in Birmingham. I'm Angie Norvell. And this is Alabama's Morning News with JT. We lead local, but now Fox News covers the world.
24: No official reaction yet from Israel. I'm Dave Anthony, Fox News, on the agreement President Trump announced with Hamas for the terror group to disarm in Gaza. brokered by the Board of Peace the president created. Fox's Madeline Rivera reports.
0: The president says the agreement will be carried out in structured phases. As Hamas gives up their weapons, the Israeli forces will withdraw. The International Stabilization Force will then work with a new Palestinian police force to keep Gaza safe. The chairman of the Gaza Peace Board says what the agreement says matters. What happens next matters even more. Implementation and verification have to be real. Ahead of us is a Gaza rebuilt, governed by Palestinians, and at peace with Israel.
24: That's after the Hamas 2023 terror attack in Israel that triggered the destructive war in Gaza. President Trump might pull acting Attorney General Todd Blanche's nomination after two Republican senators signaled they may vote against Blanche, concerned about his role in a Trump IRS tax settlement. Now, one of those senators is John Cornyn, who was primaried out in Texas this year, and the Republican who beat him is now trailing the Democrat in a new Fox News poll.
2: 51% prefer Democratic Senate candidate James Tallarico, while 48% favor Republican candidate and current state attorney general Ken Paxton. 36% of Republicans say they're concerned about Paxton's character, while 17% of Democrats feel Tallarico is too extreme. 4 in 10 Texans polled say inflation is the most important issue to their Senate vote, with 35% saying they are falling behind financially.
24: Fox's Kristen Goodwin, a father, gets 15 years in prison for a crime his son committed in Georgia. Colin Gray was convicted of murder and manslaughter for buying the gun that Colt used in a 2024 school shooting that left 4 people dead. Judge Nicholas Prim told Colin Gray he failed as a parent.
3: The warning lights were flashing brighter and brighter. And you didn't get him help. And you didn't remove his access to the gun.
24: His son got life in prison. America's listening to Fox News.
17: Good morning. It is 6:05. I'm JT. We are glad to have you along this morning on this Friday. We finally made it July 31st. Here we go. Yesterday, you heard there, right there, the father of that Appalachia high school shooter sentenced to 15 years. Here's the judge at sentencing.
3: It matters that you didn't have actual knowledge that Colt was going to school to do that. It matters that you didn't intentionally commit a crime. It matters that you didn't plan an attack. It matters that you didn't seek to harm anyone. It matters that you didn't pull a trigger. I'm sentencing you to 15 years in confinement concurrent with one another for each of the involuntary manslaughters. I'm sentencing you to 10 years confinement concurrent for each non-merging cruelty to children. I'm sentencing you to 10 years in confinement concurrent for each non-merging reckless conduct charge. I'm sentencing you to 12 months confinement concurrent. This is an aggregate sentence of 15 years in prison.
17: And as you heard there at the top of the hour with Fox News, the reason the father saw the red flags, didn't act on them, didn't do anything. In fact, gave his son the rifle where he took it and killed. Just a horrible situation, just awful situation over in Appalachia High School in Georgia. Yeah, the kid went in and killed, you know, a number of people. So 4 people. And this was in 2024, but the prosecutor wanted 80-year sentence, but the judge gave him 15 years. Going to start holding parents accountable if they don't make a move and hold their kids accountable and at least try and do something to help the situation. As you heard Angie Norville at the top of the hour talking about the Birmingham Stallions leaving, I don't think it was anything but low attendance. They were champions. This was the hub of the league for a while. And the United Football League says, look, it's not happening here. I don't know if a smaller stadium would have made any difference or not. Nick Derzis, Mayor Hoover, said the Met is pretty well booked. I'm not sure we could squeeze them in. It is a spring thing. We've got the SEC baseball. So other events going on there at the Hoover Met as well. What about Samford University? I saw a number of people online saying, what about Samford Stadium in the spring? I don't know if there was any other discussion about that. I'm not sure. As Jimmy Stevens, Commissioner Stevens, was talking about there's no plans in Jefferson County to do another stadium anywhere to accommodate this. There's certainly enough venues around the city to get it done. I don't think the Stallions and the United Football League are going to come to an agreement, even if they had in the other stadium. Is anybody going to the games? That's where it ends, with a dollar, as always, right? 6:07, Alabama's morning news. All right, stay with us. Roy O'Neill is going to be joining us. OES, home buying is down. The economy is slowing a little bit. And Apple and Amazon have got some new earnings reports out there. And yes, as you heard before the show, it is out of control. We're talking about the satellite that NASA's on a rescue mission for right now. The update with that coming up next after traffic and weather together here in just about 3 minutes. Stay with us.
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8: In any event,
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8: unchanged. 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
11: Republicans' effort to pass the SAVE Act.
12: In Iran.
13: We got to smack them a little bit.
17: Here we go. You're excited. reminds me, let's get my second cup of coffee. All righty. Let's talk about first home buying. It seems to be slowing down just a bit.
14: Yeah, we are noticing that. The folks over at Redfin say that home buying is actually slipping by about 1.7% to their lowest level since early April. Now, they're saying that tours of homes are actually up. So the looky-loos are there, but people are not signing the dotted line. In part, we think, because the mortgage rates have climbed to their highest levels of the year as well. So a lot of people looking, just not a lot of people signing the dotted line, hoping something gives in the weeks ahead.
17: Yeah, and we saw the Fed hold off on interest rate hikes or, cuts. But the economy seems to be strong. At least that's what I keep hearing with the Iran situation. Obviously, it slows some areas down. Is it still on track to be pretty good? Or are we slowing a little bit?
14: Well, we got the gross domestic product number yesterday, too, showing that the GDP grew at an annual rate of 1.5% in April, May, and June. That's weak. You'd normally want it to be almost double that amount. So that shows that the economy is not really growing or expanding as much as we would like. But consumer spending continues to power through. It was up a solid 2.1%. That exceeded expectations. So you and I keep spending. The overall economy is still, it's okay.
17: Yeah. It's not as bad as Democrats are painting this and the gloom and doom and the world is ending type of reports that they keep coming out with. Speaking of money, Apple and Amazon, their earnings report came out. Any shock here?
14: Amazon reported some strong cloud growth in their numbers. So shares of Amazon are up 12%, but Apple shares were down as much as 7 or 8% for a while. They're saying that, look, the cost of making these phones and the computer chip shortage is a real struggle for them. But Amazon's surging in part also because they confirmed they have claimed $600 million in refunds for tariffs. So remember, the Supreme Court declared that the president's tariff plan was unconstitutional. So companies are getting refunds. And Amazon has taken in $600 million in refunds and tariffs. Now, whether or not that money ever goes to us, the ones who paid it, that's a little questionable.
17: Yeah, almost laughable. It's like when the airlines have a quarterly profit of $40 billion, and yet we're going to have to raise we're going to have to raise those prices because we just can't.
14: Oh, you want the full soda? Whoa.
17: You mentioned the chips, too, being a problem and the lack of availability here in the United States. You would think by now, knowing the need for these chips and also the fact that China's kicking our butt with this, that we might have built a couple of more chip plants around here somewhere in this country.
14: Problem is it takes about a decade to build one plant when it comes to that. That's how complex these chip plants are. And then it's one of those things of if you build it for the chips that they're making today, by the time you cut the ribbon on the thing, it's out of date.
17: Oh, my gosh.
14: You sort of have to build. Well, that's the nature. These chips are expanding and changing so fast that it's tough to build them. What's the old line about building an airplane while it's still in the sky? Like, it's one of those things. Right. You never catch up.
17: A decade to build, that's outrageous. Get the Amish to come build them. They'll do it in a week. Up like nobody's business. All right, speaking of crazy stories here, this spinning out of control, I guess, satellite is run amok here. What's NASA doing? What happened?
14: Yeah, so this is a fun story. So there's this thing called the Swift Observatory that's been in space since 2004, studying gamma ray bursts and everything else. 2004.
17: I thought you were talking about Travis Kelce, the Swift Observatory.
14: Well, if they renamed it, we'd all be paying attention to this thing. I'll say that right now, too. But so Swift is up there, has been since 2004. It was only supposed to last a year, and it's still working. But its orbit is degrading. So they said, hey, we have an idea. This company out of Arizona called Catalyst says, we'll launch a robot up to Swift, grab onto it with three arms, and then have our rocket motor sort of thrust it up and put it back in a good orbit. Well, it's the rescue ship that is spinning out of control as it reaches the Swift Observatory. NASA is saying this is really a technology test. Whether or not we lose Swift almost isn't really a big deal. But if they can get this technology of rescuing satellites, that's what's important.
17: Yeah.
14: Because this mission costs only, air quotes, $30 million. To save a $1 billion satellite, that's good money.
17: Well, yeah.
14: So they're saying that this may be worth it long run.
17: It's all relative. And it's amazing, too. I don't know the exact number, but actually, how many things in space are just floating around you know, they've just been lost or we just leave them there? I don't know what, is it getting to be traffic jam up there? I know it's pretty big.
14: It is. Well, no, that floating debris is a problem. Eventually, that stuff, gravity does its thing and eventually pulls it all back to Earth and it burns up in the atmosphere on reentry. Mm. But a lot of times that can be a real danger. The space station is always, looking out for that stuff because one wayward part and that causes the space station to actually maneuver away from stuff that may be floating in orbit.
17: Well, buddy, you have a great weekend. I appreciate the update this morning, where we'll chat on Monday. Once again, it's 6:18 now. Alabama's morning news, traffic and weather together coming up. And Beth Davis from the Breast Cancer Research Foundation here in Alabama will join us next for an update.
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17: Research motorcycle ride. 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
17: 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It's coming up September 13th. So it's, yeah, kind of around the corner.
19: 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And, you know, it's really, this event has started in 2009, and it's raised over $265,000 for research. 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
17: All right, a lot of fun happening in October as well. 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So good. 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
17: Of course. Very good. Saturday, October 3rd for the Tailgate Cahaba Q Challenge. That'll be a lot of fun. How about the Calera Goes Pink Golf Tournament, also October 8th, just about a week or later? What's going on?
19: This is the 16th year. We partner with the city of Calera, and it's a huge citywide partnership. You know, their high school does a pink out football game. They sell t-shirts for, you know, to raise money for research. And then, of course, they hold a golf tournament, and it's at Timberline Golf Court Tournament. And it's $125 a golfer or $500 a foursome.
17: Yeah.
19: You get to come out, have lunch, go golf, come back for an awards reception, and know at the end of the day, you're helping fuel breast cancer research right here in Alabama. Well, so that's coming up on October 8th.
17: Timberline Golf Course is a fun course, too. I love playing that. And also in October, Sunday, October 11th, and the Bolt for Breast Cancer 5K. Where's this happening?
19: It is taking place in Mountain Brook at Crestline Elementary Field. Mm-hmm. That's where the start and finish is. It's on Sunday, October 11th. This is an event that was organized by our junior board at the BCRFA to help us raise money. And it started a few years back. And since then, it's raised over $260,000. So we've got a 5K, we've got a fun run, and people come out. It's really family friendly. You know, you've got some serious runners, and then you've got some strollers, you know, people who are just meandering. You've got some survivors out there, people going through treatment. You know, it's just a wide variety of people. So people can just sign up at boltforbreastcancer.com. And really, just whether you're a serious runner or just want to support the BCRFA and mm-hmm. research, come on out. There's face painting for the kiddos. There's an inflatable course and all of that, you know, just. And you get a T-shirt. Yeah. You know, super fun.
17: It's a great time. And I got to tell you, all these events are always fun with you leading the charge and all your staff and your helpers and the volunteers. And I mean, over the years, you guys have invested, what is it, over $17 million in breast cancer research. It's just incredible.
19: It is. You know, our last investment from 2025 fundraising efforts was $1.2 million. Mm-hmm. We funded 25 research projects from across the state. You know, and so what's unique about the Breast Cancer Research Foundation of Alabama is that everything we raise here in Alabama stays here in Alabama, fueling research across the state. So from Huntsville at Hudson Alpha down to University of South Alabama in Mobile.
17: Yeah.
19: Everything that we're doing and everything in between, you know, we're funding research across the state to ultimately save lives.
17: Well, if you'd like to be a part of it, make a donation. BCRFA.org is the website. Breast Cancer Research Foundation of Alabama, BCRFA.org, on how you can be a part of this and also get some more info on all these great events coming up. Beth Davis, thank you so much. I appreciate you.
19: Thank you. I hope to see you this fall.
17: All right. 6:28, Alabama's Morning News. The weekend is here. Yesterday, the previews in the theaters, Spider-Man pulling in $50 million. Not bad, right? One of the best previews ever, by the way. Spider-Man, brand new day, PG-13. This looks like a good one. Can't wait to see it. We'll talk more about that movie and some other ditties to watch this weekend, coming up with Brett Eckleberry from Focus on the Family and Unplugged, our movie guy, at 6:33 this morning. After we check traffic and weather together, get an update from Fox News and Angie Norville as well, in for Leah Brannon. Stay with us.
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9: Be held without bond. The Black Belt Birding Festival is running through the weekend, promoting economic and environmental benefits of bird-based ecotourism in the region. Participants can enjoy guided field trips, birding activities, and cultural experiences across multiple counties. I'm Angie Norvell. And this is Alabama's Morning News with JT. We lead local, but now Fox News covers the world.
11: I'm Gianna Gelosi. President Trump's cabinet set to meet today at Camp David as he announces a historic agreement with Hamas to disarm and Israel to withdraw its forces from Gaza.
14: In a Truth Social post, President Trump called the work of his Board of Peace a monumental step toward a lasting peace. Provisions of the plan, he said, will result in a Palestinian government in control of Gaza with no harbor for terror groups. It would also, according to the plan, ensure security for Israel.
11: That's Fox's Grinnell Scott. Still no official reaction from Israel as for that cabinet meeting at Camp David.
21: White House Press Secretary Caroline Levitt says the site will be a lot of fun and something different for the cabinet to experience. President Trump last visited Camp David last month to celebrate Father's Day weekend with his family.
11: Fox's Jared Halpern. 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
17: Alabama's Morning News. I'm JT. Weekend right around the corner and a big movie opening up this weekend. Joining us to talk a little bit more about this from Focus on the Family and Unplugged is Brett Eckleberry. Brett, welcome in. Thanks for being here.
26: Hey, JT. Thanks for having me on, man.
17: So Odyssey, let's start with that. It's gotten so big and did so well last weekend again and 2 weeks in a row at number one, clearly. What a great job Christopher Nolan has done. I mean, the guy touches anything, it's automatically gold usually. So Spider-Man opens up, but let's talk about Odyssey. Do you think this is a long run of making big money like this, or do they typically fall after 3 or 4 weeks?
26: You know, what we've seen with a lot of movies is recently, I would say, is they start to fall off after a few weeks. I don't think that's going to be the case with Odyssey, because with the Odyssey, not only is it getting generally very good reviews, I think people are really talking it up as like a movie theater experience, right? You want to see it in IMAX. I was just talking with a guy this morning who wanted to see it in IMAX 70mm, right? That's what the movie was technically shot for. You don't have to see it in that, but it's become such an experience that I think people are going to see it, and they're going to see it again in the movie theater. So I think the Odyssey's got a lot of legs.
17: You know, it'd be really cool if you could show this in the Sphere in Vegas.
26: Oh man, that would be pretty impressive. I mean, just having seen it, some of the practical effects, I do think that would be something.
17: I would say, you know, you might sell the place out at least for one showing and really promote it. I mean, that'd be so cool. You'd feel like you're actually there. All right. Yeah. Well, let's talk about Spider-Man. Yeah, flying in to hopefully, do very well. I would think it may end up owning the box office. What do you think?
26: I think so. I think it will probably knock the Odyssey off its perch from the box office, the top spot. I believe the Odyssey made about $87 million this last weekend. Obviously, nothing to sneeze at, especially for a second weekend opening.

0: So that's really where the movie is kicking off now is Peter Parker. He's being the friendly neighborhood Spider-Man that everyone knows and loves. But now everyone who knew who Peter Parker was has forgotten him. So it's a little lonelier this time. So if you don't necessarily know that context of why has everyone forgotten Peter Parker, you might be a little bit lost. But in general, I think it's pretty standard fare, Spider-Man fare.
1: And you liked it, right? You got to see a little preview.
0: So I didn't see it. We had a fellow on the team who saw it, and he liked it quite a lot, who's going to be doing the review for us. He said the action was great. Some of the practical effects, the stunt work, just the characters as well, he really enjoyed. He did say that the emotional element that a lot of these Spider-Man movies have had in the past didn't connect quite as much as some of the previous ones, just with Peter dealing with, okay, having to make new friends or remake some of the friends that he had before. Yeah. But overall, he liked it quite a lot.
1: Awesome, awesome. All right, one streaming option here called The Dink, about pickleball. What? Who's in this?
0: Yeah, so The Dink is an Apple TV original movie. It stars Jake Johnson, Mary Steenburgen, Ed Harris is in it as well. Yeah, this movie, The Dink, is about the sport of pickleball. It's about a former tennis pro who gets injured, and he has to pick up pickleball as a way of kind of recovering and trying to, ideally for him, work his way back into tennis shape. But along the way, he discovers that, you know, I actually kind of like pickleball and the people that are playing this. So there's a lot of conflict between him and his father in that, where the movie derives a lot of the humor. It's a PG-13 sports comedy, which is kind of rare, I would say. Nowadays. But yeah, pickleball is a big thing. So it wasn't, you know, we knew a movie was coming eventually.
1: Well, don't miss The Dink then, once again on Apple TV, right? Brett Eckleberry, thank you, buddy. I appreciate you.
0: Thank you, JT. Appreciate the time.
1: All right, 6:40 now, Alabama's Morning News. On the way next, John Decker, our White House correspondent, plus a check on traffic and weather together on this Friday morning. Stay with us.
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4: Spider-Man Brand New Day looking to secure one of the biggest openings ever this weekend. The fourth film in the Tom Holland-led series looking to make between $260 and $280 million in its first weekend in theaters. Some projections have the movie crossing the $300 million in North America in its first 3 days. Billie Eilish's newest tour movie is coming to Paramount Plus. The streamer announcing Billie Eilish Hit Me Hard and Soft, the tour live, is coming to the platform August 6th. The movie was released in theaters May 8th and has grossed $10 million in the U.S. and Canada. Netflix's new docuseries, The Idaho Murders College Nightmare, revealing new details in the shocking University of Idaho murders case.
5: The series includes emotional 911 audio from surviving roommates who initially believed their friends had simply passed out. It also reveals that friends of the victims learned about the killings through a campus-wide text alert before receiving details directly from authorities. Another chilling claim comes from surviving roommate Dylan Mortensen, who says she heard an unfamiliar man say, "You're going to be okay, I'm going to help," in a strange tone. The three-part documentary is now streaming on Netflix. I'm Monica Nelson.
4: RFK Jr. stepping into the kitchen. The Health and Human Services Secretary has a new cooking show aiming to teach Americans how to cook with the agency's new dietary guidelines. The Real Food Show, available online at hhs.gov/realfoodshow. That's entertainment. I'm Jennifer Polsoni.
5: The outgoing CEO at Apple has hosted his final earnings call with the company.
6: Tim Cook is leaving a company that's worth 14 times more than when he became CEO at Apple 15 years ago. He'll be handing things off to John Ternus, a longtime Apple employee and head of hardware. Cook's final update to investors includes information on upcoming iPhones and a new leasing program and the company's artificial intelligence strategy moving forward.
5: And you may or may not own Apple stock, and you might be tempted to make some changes to your retirement account when you look at all the action on Wall Street. But Daria Albinger says most experts will tell you Think again.
7: The experts at U2 Finance say selling stocks in a panic can turn a paper loss into a real one. If you have to do something, check your mix. Look at your portfolio to see if your assets match your goals. They also remind us that investing in stocks is usually a long-term strategy, and history shows over time

0: the markets have an upward trajectory.
1: One new survey out says over half of all U.S. workers can't cover a $500 emergency expense from their savings account.
2: The new poll conducted by emergency savings accounts provider SecureSave showed that 55% of U.S. employees do not have enough savings to cover an unexpected $500 expense, and that over 40% have had to skip medical care, meals, and car repairs in the past 6 months because of financial strain. The survey further found that over 25% had no emergency savings at all. I'm Mark Mayfield.
1: And you may be spending less at the dentist's office. Researchers now have a new way to treat cavities that avoids drilling. Michael Kastner explains.
3: Brush. A University of Michigan study discovered that a liquid brushed onto cavities stopped tooth decay in more than half of cases with baby teeth. The liquid, called silver diamine fluoride, has been used in other countries, but officials in the U.S. have not yet completed trials proving its safety and effectiveness up until this trial. Tooth decay impacts more than 40% of U.S. children.
1: I'm Monica Nelson with your consumer and business news.
4: In the Northeast, warm and muggy weather will push highs into the lower 90s. Expect scattered thunderstorms, especially from upstate New York into northern New England. Another hot and humid day across the mid-Atlantic and the Southeast, where the mercury will hit the mid-90s. There's a slow-moving front triggering numerous showers and thunderstorms throughout the Midwest and Ohio Valley and pushing highs into the low 90s. The plains stay hot, with temperatures reaching to near 100 from Nebraska through Texas. Sunny and warm throughout the Rockies, with highs ranging from the 70s in the mountains to the upper 80s on the plains. Northern and central California see sunshine and highs in the 70s along the coast into the 90s in the Central Valley. Some of the inland valleys and southeastern deserts will hit 110. While the Southwest continues under a strong heat dome, Phoenix hitting 112, Las Vegas topping out at about 110, with excessive heat warnings in effect across much of Arizona and Nevada. And mostly sunny in the Pacific Northwest, with temperatures reaching the mid-80s west of the Cascades to the mid-90s inland. That's your national forecast. I'm Tammy Trujillo.
5: I want to get your thoughts on this quote-unquote deal with Hamas the president apparently has cut.
6: Well, it's not a deal just yet. A deal would involve both parties, both Israel and Hamas, agreeing to something, and they haven't agreed to anything. It's a plan. And so, as the president often says, it takes two to tango. Well, Hamas has not agreed to this plan to disarm, and Israel has not agreed to withdraw its military from Gaza. So until that happens, there will be no plan enacted. It's a good idea, but the idea has not come to fruition, and there's no timeline for it to come to fruition unless those two things happen, unless Hamas disarms,
5: right,
6: and unless Israel withdraws its troops.
5: And if you believe you can trust Hamas, well, congratulations on being born yesterday. Welcome to the world.
6: That's just right.
5: Is it really getting to the point where it's the boy who cried wolf and we're just like, a deal? Okay, yeah, we heard the deal with Iran. Yeah, okay. Until we see this, I don't trust any terrorist on this planet any time to make a deal with the United States, ever. All right, let's talk about what's going on with Mr. Attorney General nominee Todd Blanche. It looks like a couple of folks are not really on board with this. Tillis and who's the other guy that's...
6: John Cornyn.
5: Cornyn. Yeah, these guys are out in January, and they're opposed to this. So what's the president thinking?
6: Well, what the president is thinking is what he put out on social media yesterday, and that is potentially withdrawing the nomination of Todd Blanche to be the attorney general and resubmitting the nomination after January, after John Cornyn and Tom Tillis are no longer in the Senate. The one potential wrinkle in that plan is that what happens if Democrats gain seats in the U.S. Senate and take over the Senate, number one, or just gain enough seats to make it difficult to get Todd Blanche confirmed. That could be problematic. So a lot of it really is riding on what happens in the midterm elections. It's pretty clear that both Tom Tillis and John Cornyn are not budging. What they want from the president is what they want specifically from Todd Blanche is to put in writing the idea that there will never be an anti-weaponization plan at the Department of Justice. That's number one. Number two, they want to essentially tear up that settlement agreement that the Department of Justice reached with the IRS regarding Donald Trump's taxes. Yeah. And so they're at a standoff right now. And the president has said the reason why this standoff is happening is because it's essentially payback because President Donald Trump did not support Tom Tillis or John Cornyn in terms of their re-election runs.
5: Well, as you mentioned, they are out of here in January. And Tom Tillis said yesterday, you know, if he wants to pull the nomination thinking that, you know, us being gone will help him, he says it not really.
7: It doesn't really solve any problems because there's no guarantee he's going to have enough Republican votes in January to confirm him.
5: Yeah, absolutely. John Decker, thank you, buddy. Have a great weekend. It is 6:48 now, Alabama's morning news. Up next, Chris Izor, who along with Beth Shelburne did a report on what's happening with the Alabama corrections situation here. You know, 63% of the estate liability fund has been spent over 5 years on these settlements. I mean, it seems like almost closer to 3 out of 4. Every time there is an excessive force lawsuit filed, there's a lot of money that gets paid. So more on some of the details that came out of the report coming up next with Chris Izor after we check traffic and weather together here. Just about 3 minutes. Oh.
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12: Glad to be here. Thanks, J-Team.
13: So let's talk about some of the takeaways from the report that came out focusing on the litigation protecting the Alabama Department of Corrections, and particularly the civil lawsuits against the employees for excessive force.
12: Yeah, we put out, so my colleague Beth Shelburne and I, we were both producers on the Alabama Solution documentary, but Beth has been a longtime journalist covering Alabama's prisons. And we put out this report earlier this week with, you know, a research from the last 10 years of civil litigation against DOC employees. And it covers something called the General Liability Trust Fund, which is the fund that covers state employees if they get sued in court for something that happens while they're on the job. And what we've seen is that over the last 5 years in particular, there's been a huge escalation in costs associated with DOC employees. And that's both legal defense costs of paying for, legal attorneys, to represent them, but also settlements paid out to the plaintiffs in these cases. And our particular focus was on lawsuits that had claims of excessive force by DOC officers. And our report sort of, you know, we name the 12 officers with the highest frequency of being named in those claims and that have at least a 50% rate of settlement as far as the end of that case. But then also we look at some patterns that we see, you know, retaliation for speaking out against officers or even just the possibility that you might file a lawsuit. And then, you know, a lot of officers that have multiple settlements against them, some six-figure settlements, and they're still working at DOC, some of them in, higher up supervisory roles.
13: Well, you know, our Attorney General Steve Marshall has weighed in on this. I've talked to him about this before when this documentary came out. And he says, look, the majority of folks in prisons in Alabama are not, you know, people that have been pulled over for having some weed in their car. These are violent criminals. 80% of them are violent criminals that need to be in prison. But with that said, there are a number of issues that go on in these prisons. And Steve says, yes, we've got problems. We got to work on some things here. But he also said, staffing is an issue. Nobody wants to become a corrections officer. God bless these people that do this. But you're right. It's not the best of conditions. And, if there is violent activity going on, you know, obviously it came out and there's some things that need fixed. So if you're brought into the governor's office and you're sitting at her conference room table and the attorney general's there and you say, well, look, let's talk about this movie. What is your suggestion to fix this? Because it really comes down to money.
12: Yeah, I mean, I'll say, you know, DOC has had a increasing share of the general fund budget. I think something like $1 out of $4 of the general fund go to DOC, you know, and it's only gotten higher over the last while. And, you know, some of that ostensibly was to be able to hire more staff, you know, and there was, you know, I think what was a reasonable positive step to increase the starting pay for some DOC to try to, you know, address some of those that understaffing. But despite all of that, you know, we've seen DOC now has this boondoggle, like, you know, over $1 billion prison that's been delayed and delayed and delayed, that, you know, one prison cost what 2 mega prisons were supposed to cost. And I think that more money for DOC is really proven to not address the real issue. I think a key thing is that there is, what we found in the report, is that there's this culture of abuse that, you know, is pervasive across the system. And yeah, you know, we name a few officers that, you know, are, you know, earning all of them more than $100,000 from the state, you know, each year.
13: Right.
12: They rack up, you know, hundreds of thousands more dollars in just legal costs to Alabama taxpayers. And they still work at DOC. And you can imagine, you know, I think it's fine. And it's okay in the statute, you know, that's required in statute that you're a state employee and you get sued for something in your line of work,
13: right,
12: that the state provides defense. But at what point do we say enough is enough? And, you know, these people don't need to necessarily be working in our prison.
13: Yeah. How do you slow this down? How do you start to, you know, remove this type of abuse in these cases? And then, you know, it's a lot of money going out. What's the solution inside? More cameras to keep an eye on what's happening? How do you handle this?
12: Yeah. I mean, I don't think that cameras are a silver bullet, but I do know that, you know, when criminal activity on the part of officers has happened and has been, you know, criminally charged and, you know, prosecuted in court, it's almost always because there was camera, you know, evidence.
13: Right.
12: And the reality is that people don't tend to believe incarcerated people when they say, I've been, you know, beaten in jail. But if the camera says clearly they were, then,
13: right,
12: you know, prosecutors have an easier job of doing that. And unfortunately, that's just not the reality in most of the prisons. And also, you know, we've seen throughout these lawsuits too, you know, many officers know where the blind spots are in the cameras, and sometimes we'll take guys over to that area. So, you know, what we found in the report is, you know, in this research, is that there's a big culture of abuse. And part of that is promoting and protecting these officers that have a clear history of this.
13: Right.
12: And so, you know, one of my initial recommendations, or our initial recommendations, is if an officer has multiple, you know, settlements or substantiated claims of excessive force against them, I mean, number one, they shouldn't be training or supervising other officers. Otherwise, you're just going to reproduce the same, you know, behavior. But there's nothing to say that you can't put that person on, you know, perimeter duty or tower duty or something like that.
13: And yeah, change their position inside and then ultimately get rid of them if they don't, you know, step up and play the game the way it's supposed to be played. Well, Chris, I really appreciate your time this morning. Thank you so much. And yeah, let's stay on top of this and in connection with each other as, you know, they're moving forward to build some prisons, but they got to work on some of these other problems too. Thank you, Chris.
12: Absolutely. Thanks, JT.
13: All right. 6:59, Alabama's Morning News.
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13: So much for joining me this morning, just after 7 o'clock, and we get you going with Alabama's Morning News. Everything you need to start your day, including traffic and weather together.
27: Well, it's just going to take 14 minutes to travel 459 south between I-59 and I-65. No delays. I'm Phil Carter in the Traffic Center.
28: Partly cloudy, highs in the low 90s today. A 40% chance for scattered showers and storms this afternoon and evening, especially across West Alabama. Lows in the 70s. Tomorrow's a first alert weather day. A 70% chance for scattered showers and storms. A couple storms could be strong. Could be some flooding issues. Highs this weekend in the 80s. More scattered storms on Sunday. I'm WBRC First Alert Chief Meteorologist Wes Wyatt on your side.
29: Right now, it's 71 degrees at Birmingham's News Traffic and Weather Station. 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
13: 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I've got an update from Fox News here in just a couple of minutes, but we always lead local. Here's Angie Norvell.
30: Senator Tommy Tuberville says he'll vote against adjourning the Senate for the August recess until there's a vote on the Save America Act.
31: The senator says if it takes blowing up the filibuster, he's fine. The Save America Act still awaiting a vote in the Senate after passing the House. The election integrity bill requires voters to show proof of citizenship when registering and to present photo ID at the polls, like Alabama law. With the planned recess approaching, Senator Tuberville says lawmakers have done nothing to earn the time off. And the Republican predicts if the Senate does not pass the Save America Act before November, he says Democrats will steal the 2026 and 2028 elections in some states, and the country will go back to Joe Biden's immigration policy on steroids, which he says is under the new Communist Democrat Party. I'm Jim Faraday.
30: After five seasons, United Football League announces the Birmingham Stallions will no longer play in Birmingham. Team owners say Protective Stadium does not currently fit their business model of playing smaller venues. BJCC Executive Director Tad Snyder says there's no plans for a smaller stadium.
32: We kind of built our family of venues, most recently the investments in Legacy Arena and what that's yielded, Protective Stadium and Coca-Cola Amphitheater. I don't see us constructing a new smaller venue.
30: Redeveloping the site of the old Oak Mountain Amphitheater, Pelham city officials say they have a deal with GenRev Properties to bring an entertainment district to the property, but first, there will be studies. Mayor Rick Wash says development plans will help area businesses.
33: Oh, I think this is going to be a tremendous boost to nearby businesses. I think it's going to be the boost in the arm that a lot of the 119 corridor needs to really focus traffic into that area. And focus growth in that area.
30: Construction could begin in 2028. I'm Angie Norvell. And this is Alabama's Morning News with JT. We lead local, but now Fox News covers the world.
0: It's the next phase for post-war Gaza. I'm Dave Anthony, Fox News. An agreement President Trump's Board of Peace has worked out with Hamas, though there's no official reaction from Israel.
1: Hamas appears ready, or at least willing, to lay down their arms as long as Israel agrees to finally leave the Gaza Strip. President Trump has announced this agreement is a critical step towards Gaza finally being governed by a new Palestinian government that will work closely with the Board of Peace to help the Palestinian people. At the same time, Israel will have the security it deserves, with Gaza no longer used as a base for terror attacks.
0: Fox's Peter Ducey at the White House. We may hear more from the president about this deal nearly 3 years after the Hamas terror attack that triggered Israel's war in Gaza, when he holds a cabinet meeting at Camp David in Maryland at 11 a.m. Eastern. The president may also talk about the Iran conflict. Oil prices have been up slightly this morning. Their surge since the conflict started has made oil companies big profits. Chevron's earnings more than quadrupled last quarter compared to a year ago to $12 billion. ExxonMobil's doubled to $14 billion. There's a border crisis overseas. At least 18 migrants have died as thousands flocked to Spain, fleeing Morocco, where police have used water cannons and fired warning shots to prevent crossings into the Spanish territory of Ceuta.
2: Migrants by the thousands surged by land and sea from Morocco into the territory, swimming or floating on inner tubes from the Moroccan side, while others broke through a gate on land and just ran into the city, with the Interior Ministry vowing to deport those who do cross illegally.
0: Fox's Kevin Cork. It's been 6 months since Nancy Guthrie was abducted in Arizona. She's still missing.
3: Pima County Sheriff Chris Nano says a hair sample did not yield a DNA sample of a possible suspect. Local investigators, along with the FBI, sent the recovered sample to a California lab for examination, but came up empty-handed. Investigators are continuing to work and analyze evidence collected in Guthrie's home.
0: Chris DeMeo, America's listening to Fox News.
13: It is 7:07 now. I'm to Alabama's morning news. I'm JT on this Friday morning, July 31st. Here we go. My gosh, back to school, football season right around the corner as all the fall camps are getting underway. No doubt about that. A little bit later this hour, we're going to be talking with Eben Brown, our Fox correspondent in Florida. As the Florida doctors are now, or they were actually, Florida's urging the doctors not to prescribe mental health medication for children. Speaking of medical issues, how Big Pharma is putting profits over patients. Going to be talking with a former Congressman, J.D. Hayworth, on this, and he's got all the inside on this. Also coming up, a father has been sentenced to 15 years for supplying the gun that his son used to kill people. Speaking of kids, 15-year-old in Indiana, sentenced to 100 years for shooting there. And the Seattle police chief is out, forced to resign from the mayor. The progressive socialist mayor said, you're out. Somebody's got to fall for what took place here with the shooting there in Seattle. So more on these stories coming up. Also on the way very soon, Jay Ratliff will be here. Yeah, we're keeping the rates where they are, unchanged, and more airlines move towards premium seating to help offset some of the higher costs of the oil prices. So we'll get the latest from Jay Ratliff. He's such a great guy on the market, daytradefund.com, and also spent years in the airline industry as an administrator as well. On the way next, as we know, Birmingham Restaurant Week is underway. It runs now through next Saturday, August 8th. Go to BirminghamRestaurantWeek.com and take a look at what's going on, who's participating, some great deals going on, and obviously delicious choices. Get out and support Birmingham Restaurant Week this weekend. I met somebody at the preview party a couple of nights ago. Lydia Estes with Magic City Harvest was there volunteering, as this is a 501c3, and they do great work here in Birmingham. She's going to join us in the studio next. What is Magic City Harvest all about? Got the details for you in 3 minutes after we check traffic and weather together. Stay here.
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13: Right, yes, there we go. So get out and enjoy Birmingham Restaurant Week. So you work with Magic City Harvest.
16: Mm-hmm,
13: and what a cool organization. You're the Development Community Engagement Manager. That's a big title there.
16: It is.
13: I bet you're busy. So tell us about Magic City Harvest and how long you guys been around?
16: Yeah, so we've been around since 1990, so over 35 years, and our mission is to end food waste and food hunger in Birmingham. So we collect excess food from food distributors, event spaces, restaurants, And we work with over 21 feeding agencies in Birmingham.
13: Wow. Mm-hmm. Do you know Don Lupo? I mean, he is Mr. Yes. City of Birmingham.
16: Yeah.
13: Yeah. Great guy and does a lot of the work that helps folks as well. So,
16: yeah.
13: But with Magic City Harvest, I've always wondered why so many restaurants and fast food places, especially, mm-hmm. they just throw stuff away.
16: Yeah.
13: And it can go to good use.
16: Yeah. And that's what really we were created for. We have six female founders who saw an issue. They were leaving an event. Food was being thrown out. They walked past people on the street who were asking for food.
13: Yeah.
16: And they saw two issues that they could solve with one organization. And
13: here it is.
16: Here we are.
13: How do you get around the health department laws and rules that, oh, no, you can't take that. You know, now there's a liability and risk involved of contamination and yada, yada, yada.
16: Yeah. So we are a registered 501c3. So we follow government rules. We work with restaurants diligently. We have a truck driver and a transportation manager who checks all the food, make sure it's edible. Our kind of motto is we would never serve food that we would not ourselves eat
13: right.
16: or feed to our families. Right. So, yeah.
13: If you need a taste tester, let me know.
16: Yeah. Okay. We'll keep you in mind.
13: Well, that's great. So you work with how many different organizations?
16: We work with over 21 feeding agencies and around 30 food donors.
13: That's incredible.
16: Yeah.
13: So great success. Is it still growing? Are you looking for more food donors and restaurants?
16: Yeah, we always, our mission is to end food waste. So any restaurant or event space or grocery store that has food that's close to the sell-by date or just misprinted and they can't sell it, we would rather food go to our hungry neighbors rather than the landfill.
13: When you go out and you talk to folks mm-hmm. to be a part of the organization as far as donors of food... You batting 1,000? Or do you get some pushback sometimes? Or is there any, issues that come up and say, well, we would, but our corporation says we can't?
16: Yeah, we do sometimes with the health, are we allowed to give this away rather than throw it away to feed other people?
13: Yeah.
16: And we really show them, what we've done for the past 35 years. And we really show them that we follow government regulations. We make sure all food is edible, safe. We have refrigerated trucks, so it keeps it fresh.
13: Mm.
16: We really go straight from food donors basically to the feeding agency. So it's a quick turnaround. It's efficient so that...
13: Do shelters and places like that also work with you?
16: Yeah, so that's part of our feeding agencies. It's homeless shelters. Mm-hmm. It's women's shelters who are facing domestic violence issues.
13: Wow.
16: Anyone who needs it in the community, yeah.
13: Well, you went to school and you just got your master's in teaching English from the University of Alabama. What got you associated with the Magic City Harvest? You
16: have
13: a heart for this?
16: I do. So I have grown up in Birmingham, grown up in the nonprofit world. My parents have been in these circles forever.
13: Mm-hmm.
16: While I was getting my master's and my undergraduate degree in Spanish, I worked with other organizations, nonprofits like HECA and ALIRP. And so I just knew I wanted to go into the nonprofit space in Birmingham, help grow my community. And food is at the bottom of everything. You can't do anything without food.
13: Right, right.
16: And it could be easily overlooked if you're not, facing food insecurity. So this just has my heart.
13: That's awesome. That's great work you're doing. Well, so you've got a big event coming up very soon, a couple of weeks, August 13th.
16: August 13th.
13: The Magic City Bingo Bash. What's going on?
16: Yeah, so we are going to have a night of neon bingo. We're going to have prizes, a DJ. It's kind of a retro night.
13: Cool. Where's it going to be?
16: It's going to be at All Good Beverage Company. Money goes to a good cause to fight food insecurity in Birmingham.
13: You get tickets on your website. How do you get a ticket?
16: Yeah, so you can buy tickets now, magiccityharvest.org/fundraisers.
13: Okay.
16: $30, you get 3 bingo tickets and a drink ticket. We're going to have another opportunity to win through our alcohol ring toss.
13: Gotcha.
16: So it's going to be a great night, yeah.
13: Magic City Bingo Bash starts at 7 o'clock, goes to about 9:30 that night. It's going to be August 13th, so come on out and support this great organization, Magic City Harvest, doing such great work here in our area. Well, Lydia, it's great to see you again. Thank you so much for coming in.
16: Thank you so much for having me.
13: You got it. 7:19 now, Alabama's Morning News on the way. Next, going to be checking in with Jay Ratliff from DayTradeFund.com. 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So more on that after traffic and weather together here in 3 minutes.
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29: To do this, so when he does it, you're like acting like a toddler that's thrown a 2-year-old temper tantrum. So what they're saying is, you know, they want something, but he's made it clear that, you know, he's gonna hold his cards tight to his chest, and he's gonna relay information as he thinks it's needed and go from there. So it's going to be interesting to see if he continues in this mode, seeing the pushback on Wall Street. But the bottom line is you have the Fed that's kind of equally divided between should we increase interest rates or should we reduce them? And you've got more people kind of thinking maybe an increase might be the best way to go, because if inflation continues to give us the battle it does, perhaps that's what's needed. The problem is it's such a balancing act. You and I have talked about this quite a bit with Jerome Powell. Mm-hmm. You can't do too much too soon because that can cause some adverse impact. You don't want to be late to the party because that can be bad too. So here you've got to try to time it in such a way that you can, you know, move your policy in just slightly ahead of whatever might be happening. And I tell you, it's really causing a lot of people on Wall Street to be flustered because they want to get some sort of an idea of, okay, Fed Chair, what is your criteria? What are you looking at? What are you concentrating on? What's going to tell you that it's time for whatever, yeah, whatever, whatever? And he's simply not providing it. And it's just, again, causing these people to go absolutely bananas.
13: Yeah, meanwhile, you got the president over there going, come on, let's go, Florida. Time to get moving here. Yeah.
29: Oh, he's over there with a pair of scissors going, cut, cut, cut.
13: Right,
29: cut, cut.
13: Right.
29: That's all he wants to do.
13: Make a move.
29: And the Fed chair, the new one, who's now, this is the second Fed chair meeting that he's overseeing. He said, look, not politics are not going to come into play here. Nope.
13: All right, let's talk about the airlines. Kind of crazy now. They're moving towards premium seating, I guess, to help offset that higher cost of oil price. Oh, my. They got to make more money because I guess those billions they make every quarter is not enough profit for them. What's going on?
29: Well, you know, some of the low-cost carriers, though, need these premium seats. Frontier has had first-class seats. We have Allegiant now that's going to have first-class seats. Southwest has got the premium first premium coach seats, and they're looking at the possibility of first class. They're finding more and more people on the low-cost carrier side that's willing to pay more to sit in these nice seats.
13: Yeah,
29: that's giving them an opportunity to make more money. Frontier just announced their earnings, and what we're finding is Wall Street says, goodness, with the increase in fuel costs, it's going to be horrific for Frontier. They're probably going to show a loss of close to 50 cents a share. Their loss was 10 cents a share. They did much, much, much, much better than anyone thought. And a lot of it ties into some of the premium seats that they're making available and how many people are responding. And we're not only seeing the low-cost carriers adopt this, but more also on the large legacy carriers as well. Because passengers are just absolutely sick to death of sitting in these small coach seats, especially if you're crammed back in the middle seat and you're saying, hey, I can get a coach premium seat where the seating configuration is 2 and 2. There's no middle seat, a little bit extra leg room, maybe treat it a little nicer, a little bit, some amenities. Yeah, I'll pay a little bit more for that. And I tell you right now, airlines can't sell enough of them because the demand is through the roof.
13: Wow. Are they going to go ahead and replace the old seats with new, more comfortable, wider, comfortable seating?
29: Well, what they're doing is they're ripping out a few rows of coach and replacing them with a few more rows of these premium seats.
13: Okay.
29: And it's really working out well. And, you know, before,
13: I like to see, a little back massager perhaps in some of these.
29: Well, yeah. I think you and I would be long gone before that rolls around.
13: Right, right.
29: And airlines in the United States are not known for customer service in any regard whatsoever, ever. And it's simply a matter of which airline would you like to endure the best. Because travel is something we endure these days. We no longer enjoy it. It's been a long time since that.
13: Boy, I'll tell you, Jay, I used to love to fly. Now it's like, okay, all right, let's go. What a pain this is going to be. But, you know,
29: Jerry
13: sometimes
29: and I flew every month we go somewhere. But now, I mean, it's been probably a year and a half
13: since
29: I've stepped on an airplane simply because, look, I'll drive. And, if I've got to go somewhere long range, I'll do that. But, I'm just tired of being crammed into, you know, airports and airplanes and being treated like we're treated.
13: Well, let me see what's going on with this. I saw a little snippet about United Airlines approaching Delta. This happened last year about a possible merger. Is that still playing around?
29: Well, this was a very quiet kind of behind-the-scenes conversation where United did approach Delta last year and said, what would you think about a merger? I'm thrilled to death. Big time this didn't happen. Because you're talking about, if we base everything on available seat miles and some other criteria, the number one size and the number two size airline on the planet. If they came together, what a juggernaut that would be. I suspect the Trump administration would probably allow it because they're very pro-airline. But what that would have meant would have been lower, fewer seats, higher fares, big time. So I'm glad Delta said, nah, baby, nah, we'll stay over here. Because Delta's making more money than anybody in the world. And I'm glad that's the case. Of course, United made news a couple months ago when you and I were talking about them floating around the idea of them and American getting together.
13: Yeah.
29: That I don't think would be too bad. And I know the shareholders for American would absolutely love to hook their wagon to United because United's making a whole lot more money than they are.
13: Yeah.
29: But Delta and United were told it's no longer a thing. Wall Street Journal came out with a report that it happened sometime last year. And again, I'm thrilled it went nowhere.
13: All right. Jay Rattle of DayTradeFund.com. Jay, thank you and have a great weekend. We'll talk to you next week. 7:30 now. Alabama's morning news, traffic and weather together. Coming up next, and an update from Fox and Angie Norvell as well, in for Leah Brandon. Stay with us.
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4: Governor Kay Ivey sets a new execution date for death row inmate Jeffrey Lee. The state successfully pushed for lethal injection after federal courts blocked the use of nitrogen to execute Lee. Execution now set for mid-September. Lee is on death row for the 1998 murders of Jimmy Ellis and Elaine Thompson during a robbery in Dallas County. Aaliyah and the Coleman County Sheriff's Office asking for your help to locate a missing elderly man. 85-year-old Ernest Gary Calvert, last seen on County Road 122 in Coleman yesterday afternoon. He's described as white, blue eyes, white hair. He was last seen wearing a t-shirt, brown shorts, and brown shoes. Family members say he has a condition that might impair his judgment. Contact Coleman County Sheriff's Office if you spot him. It's the last day on the job for Crenshaw County's Emergency Management Director. Elliot Jones is retiring. Served the county since 2015. I'm Angie Norvell. And this is Alabama's Morning News with JT. We lead local, but now Fox News covers the world.
5: News. I'm CJ Papa. President Trump gathers his cabinet today in the Maryland mountains.
6: We know Camp David is where President Trump huddled with his senior officials right before he ordered Midnight Hammer. We know that now he does have this option for 10 to 14 days of strikes, the go big option that has been prepared by the CENTCOM commander. We don't know exactly where his head is at, but we should find out soon.
5: Fox's Peter Ducey at the White House. Besides the war in Iran, the push for peace between Hamas and Gaza and Israel, the Board of Peace says it reaches a deal for the complete disarmament of Hamas and other armed groups in Gaza. President Trump says Israel would withdraw from Gaza as the disarmament is complete. Now 60,000 migrants entering the Spanish territory in the African continent that borders Morocco. That from the territory's president. 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
3: It is 7:35 now. Alabama's Morning News. I'm JT. Boy, crazy story here. As we know, the father of the Appalachian High School shooter over there in Georgia was sentenced to 15 years yesterday because Colin Gray's son, Colton, killed people. He killed four people. It was in 2024. But the judge says, you know what? You saw red flags with the mental problems your kid was having. You enabled him to have the gun. You didn't take it away from him. So the judge at sentencing yesterday said, here you go.
7: It matters that you didn't have actual knowledge that Colt was going to school to do that. It matters that you didn't intentionally commit a crime. It matters that you didn't plan an attack. It matters that you didn't seek to harm anyone. It matters that you didn't pull a trigger. I'm sentencing you to 15 years in confinement concurrent with one another for each of the involuntary manslaughters. I'm sentencing you to 10 years confinement concurrent for each non-merging cruelty to children. I'm sentencing you to 10 years in confinement concurrent for each non-merging reckless conduct charge. I'm sentencing you to 12 months confinement concurrent. This is an aggregate sentence of 15 years in prison.
3: Yep, there you go. And more, this is the first case where a parent of a person that had shot some people is gone to prison for it. And I would imagine this is a trend that's probably not going away. Well, yesterday, it looks like Seattle's police chief has resigned after facing heavy criticism over how the city handled a deadly shootout there at that food festival last weekend. The mayor forced him out. Katie Wilson, who's a big socialist lefty, announced yesterday she accepted his resignation. Yeah, thanks, Chief, for your work there. And I'm sorry you having to work for such a crazy one out there. This couple of days after people were killed, four others hurt when gunfire broke out. The Bite of Seattle Festival

0: 7:38, Alabama's morning news. How big pharma is putting profits over patients? J.D. Hayworth, former congressman, will join us next on this as he took a deep dive in what's going on after we check traffic and weather together here in 3 minutes.
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12: The different color noises, white noise, brown noise, pink noise. Brown noise is deeper, has lower frequencies, it's got more bass, minimalizes that higher frequency. Mm-hmm. And I didn't really know this, but apparently you can liken some of these to sounds in nature. And apparently brown noise is more akin to like a river rapid or a heavy rainfall or thunder.
13: Because there's also white noise and pink noise, you think brown noise is just named after the color brown. Wrong. There was a scientist named Robert Brown from Scotland.
12: White noise is used, aside from just sleeping, a lot of times with like noise-canceling headphones and stuff, mm-hmm. masking other sounds.
13: Pink noise is a little different. It's kind of like the compromise between white noise and brown noise.
12: As far as which one is best for sleep, there have been some very middling studies over the years. But at Oxford in 2017, they said that they fell asleep 40% faster listening to white noise, but their overall sleep was about the same.
13: Okay.
12: There was a study in 2017 from Northwestern of 13 older adults, and they said pink noise provided deeper sleep overall and improved ability to recall words.
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14: Well, the bottom line is that

0: President Trump had the right instincts when he issued that executive order last year for most favored nation status, and in true Trumpian fashion, he flipped the script. When I was serving in Congress, we'd vote on most favored nation status for foreign nations. The president is saying, look, Americans are paying roughly three times the amount for prescription drugs that our European cousins and the rest of the developed world are paying. Something's wrong with that picture. Let's bring down the prices in America, put Americans first, put it on a par with what the rest of the developed world is paying. So the president issued that executive order. About 19 big pharma companies went and shook hands and did a couple of high-profile things to knock down some of the prices. Mm-hmm. But basically, they're into a delay game, like the old days of basketball with four corners, delay.
1: Right, right.
0: And the best way to get this done, JT, is to codify, have Congress put into law what the executive order says. And the good news is there's a bill in the House, H.R. 3493, the Global Fairness in Drug Pricing Act. And this is one occasion, you know, you hear about all the polarization and how Republicans and Democrats like cats and dogs and everybody fighting. The fact is, this is one issue where the American people get it, and it's not a pro-Republican, pro-Democrat.
2: Right.
0: It's a pro-American issue, right?
2: So very bipartisan.
0: We've got Andy Biggs, my neighbor out here in Arizona, now the Republican nominee for governor out here. He co-sponsored this along with Ro Khanna, the very left-leaning Californian.
2: Yep. Yeah. Well, let me ask you this. With all of this going on, and you were part of this report, you know, some people are actually doing things like skipping a day or cutting their pills in half. And, you know, these high drug prices are there because lobbyists for Big Pharma are keeping them up there. So what do you say to people that think that Big Pharma is being run by lobbyists and vice versa?
0: Well, what's going on is that Big Pharma is using its funds. And remember this year, given the fact that they jacked up prices on about 1,000 prescription drugs, just as 2026 started, and there was no reason to do it. It didn't match the inflation rate or anything. It just was, they did it because they could and because they've always been able to do it. And indeed, they've gone in right now. They've got three lobbyists for every member of Congress. But to those who are cynical, I'll just tell you what would go on when big, hot issues would come up. In the final analysis, members of Congress and the U.S. Senate are wise to listen to their constituents.
2: Yes.
0: Not to K Street. And look, the K Street gang, they're always going to be there. They have a right to advocate. It's a free country. We all have a right to advocate for our certain policy priorities. But in the final analysis, with an election coming up, and with 91% of Republicans, 70% of independents, and 64% of Democrats, a landslide margin across the political spectrum saying they want to see most favored nation status for the United States.
2: Yes.
0: When you have that,
2: yes.
0: Moreover, when you have 94% of the American people saying Big Pharma and high prescription costs are the prime driver of the increased cost in American health care, the handwriting's on the wall.
2: Yeah, well, let me ask you this, JD. How close are we for Congress and or the president together to getting some reform to happen and get some changes done where the prices will come down? What's the reality and how close are we to that reality?
0: Well, the reality is that members of Congress of both parties are going to look and they're going to see, wow, the American people really don't like the job we've been doing, and they really don't like the argumentation, which to the casual observer appears one side says dots, so the other side says stripes. Here is one issue to do what the people want and restore our institutional credibility to a certain degree and also make a case for reelection.
2: Mm-hmm.
0: And just speaking candidly, nothing. What was that President Reagan says? When they feel the heat, they see the light. And that's why I'm hoping those listening to our conversation today will go to the website, PharmaReformAlliance.com. And right up there at the top is a way for average Americans to sign the MFN petition, most favored nation status petition.
2: Let's go.
0: And get it in the hands of their congressmen and senators.
2: Well, I love it, and I'm glad you took some time to explain this to me and our listeners as well. And I appreciate the Pharmaceutical Reform Alliance getting the report together. And let's stay in touch and follow this and see where it goes. J.D. Hayworth, former congressman, thank you. We'll do it again.
0: Absolutely, J.T. Thanks for the time.
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9: Here's something pretty disturbing I discovered while researching this podcast. This is what it actually says on the Los Angeles Police Department website. The site states that the Adult Missing Persons Unit investigates 3,200 cases a month, and 70% of those missing people are found or returned voluntarily within 2 or 3 days. It goes on to explain, and I quote here, "Since being a missing person is not a crime, police are given a very limited role while conducting these types of investigations." At the bottom of the webpage, it gets more disturbing. There's a section titled, "What if they never returned?" And here's the official police advice. In such situations, you may want to enlist the services of a private investigator to assist in your search. If you can't afford a PI, the police elaborate, quote, "Another option would be to contact the Salvation Army, which has a missing persons locator program." There is not a single sentence on the LAPD website that would lead a loved one of a missing person to have any faith that the police would properly investigate it. What the LAPD is basically saying is, if someone you love goes missing, don't overreact. They'll probably turn up, unless they don't, in which case you should get someone besides the police to look into it. All this is my way of saying, if the police took missing persons cases as seriously as they do, say, bank robberies, I wouldn't have had to do this podcast in the first place and end up chasing a violent criminal halfway around the country. I'm Neil Strauss, and you can hear the full story of To Live and Die in L.A.
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14: The Surgeon General here in Florida, Dr. Joseph Latipo, who's not telling doctors not to or never prescribe these medications, but that other things could be better the course for treating children with some mental health issues. So we're talking about depression, anxiety, ADHD, things like that. Mm-hmm. The Dr. Latipo is encouraging to explore things like behavioral and cognitive therapy, addressing matters of nutrition and sleeping patterns and things like that before reaching for those kinds of medications, because they do have side effects. And they're not always the most helpful if a actual pharmacological reason behind the issues isn't there. So that's ultimately the gist of this. It's not a banning of any of these medications. It's not anything like that. It's not telling doctors they must not do this. But it's we'll call it some guidelines or guardrails or even just an urging to physicians, pediatricians, and pediatric specialists to say, look, if a child is presenting with something like anxiety or depression or maybe ADHD and something else, that they ought to try these different therapies first before putting the child on some very potent medication.
2: Yeah, I completely agree. I think we over-medicate our society as it is anyway, and I'm not downplaying the need for more mental health, you know, interest in helping folks out. I think we've got a major problem with homelessness and what's going on. You see these kids that pick up guns and go in schools, and, you know, there's signs. This dad just went to prison for 15 years because he knew his kid was showing red flags, and he also helped supply the gun. Not for that purpose, obviously. But, you know, I'm just really not, everybody, like I said, is looking for that magic pill. And, you know, we're so quick to just, okay, I feel anxious this morning. Okay, well, let's get you a prescription. No. I mean, I'm just feeling, what happened to, you know, roll up your sleeves, talk about it, talk to somebody else, and bite and tough it out and rough through it. I mean,
14: and in some cases, it needs to be a combination of both.
2: Right.
14: Let's say your child is having truly trouble at school in terms of concentrating, and we see it. We see kids that just simply cannot get their stuff together.
2: Right.
14: And maybe the answer is, of course, some medication. But even if you're medicating them and you're not giving them the skills to stay organized, then it's kind of wasted.
2: Yeah. So, I mean, I just think we're so quick to do it.
14: Yeah. Well, I mean, again, the urging here is to try these other things first before reaching for the medication. Yeah. And then if necessary, use the medication. But you may find that it's not necessary, or you may find that they don't need as much medication.
2: Well,
14: so that's the matter. That's what's being addressed here.
2: No, I agree. I'm with that option, too, as well. And before you jump into dosing your kids with meds and just, you know, here, take a pill. I'm going to be on my phone for a while. You know, I understand some kids need it. Absolutely. There's a need for much more mental health care in our society, for sure. Evan Brown, thank you, buddy. Have a great weekend. It's 7:56 now, Alabama's morning news. Some other medical news. Zach Brown Band's one member there, his name is John Driscoll Hopkins, was diagnosed with ALS in December of 2021. He's opened up about it.
15: I'm almost busier now than I was before because I'm trying to get so much done. I'm trying to fit it all in. I'm taking more family vacations. I'm in the studio more than I should be. I'm still on tour with Zach Brown Band. I hope that my progression continues to be slow and that I can sing for a long time.
2: Yeah, he says he's kind of stuck between a catch-22 situation. Rock and a hard place, loves what he does, but it's starting to really wear him out. And prayers for that man right there and anybody else struggling with ALS. It is brutal, and we still don't have a cure for it. Some good news. 11-year-old leukemia patient in Cincinnati's Children's Hospital, Emily Wilkins, is going viral because she hung a bunch of funny signs outside her hospital window. They said, "I need pizza and donuts," and she even included a Venmo handle, too. Well, local business got word of this. Oh, it's so much fun. Hooked her up with a bunch of goodies. Here is Bourbon House Pizza owner Mary Brandsteller.
12: A little girl asked for pizza on a poster board in her window. So we were like, of course, you know, it makes you think that the little struggles that you have in your life right now don't even compare to what this mom, that's her only child, 11-year-old Emily, it makes you feel so good to be a small part to help them.
2: Yeah, absolutely. Way to step up. Nice job. It is 7:59. Alabama's Morning News. Update from Fox News. Angie Norville in for Leah Brandon. We'll get to her as well and check on traffic and weather together here in just about 3 minutes.
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18: In the NFL, wide receiver Deebo Samuel is headed back to the 49ers on a one-year deal that could be worth up to $7 million. San Francisco selected Samuel in the second round of the 2019 NFL Draft. He was traded to the Commanders for a fifth-round pick in 2025. In New Orleans, the Saints are extending wide receiver Chris Olave on a four-year deal that could be worth up to $132 million, 90 of that guaranteed. And in baseball, the Mets have traded reliever A.J. Minter to the Twins for two minor leaguers. And in Baltimore, with both of their catchers on the injured list, the Orioles traded for Tigers catcher Jake Rogers for a minor league pitcher. I'm Andy West with your iHeartRadio Sports Report.
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27: 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A black man from the projects comes forward with information about the case.
29: He says the police are his friends.
27: But out of nowhere, he goes from star witness to prime suspect.
29: 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They turn on him.
27: 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Lee Harris is sentenced to 90 years.
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27: Behind bars, Lee finds an unlikely ally in his cellie, Robert. 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There's no way their paths would ever cross on the outside. But as a fellow inmate, Robert sees through the lies and vows to do the unthinkable. Clear Lee's name.
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3: Will Hamas give up its weapons?
4: I'm Dave Anthony, Fox News. President Trump says they've agreed to in the next phase of a post-war plan for Gaza being worked out by the Trump-created Board of Peace.
5: President Trump calling this a major agreement for Hamas to disarm in Gaza. The president posting on Truth Social. Today, the Board of Peace reached a historic agreement for the complete disarmament of Hamas and all other armed groups in Gaza. This is a monumental step toward lasting peace and security. Now, the details of that disarmament by the terrorist group Hamas will be worked out over the next several weeks.
4: Fox's Steve Harrigan in Tel Aviv. Hamas says it'll only give up arms if Israel pulls forces out of Gaza. The president also tells Fox the Iran conflict is going well and we just keep winning, hitting them hard. Fox's Peter Doocy reports from the White House.
6: We know that now he does have this option for 10 to 14 days of strikes, the go big option that has been prepared by the CENTCOM commander. We don't know exactly where his head is at, but we should find out soon.
4: We'll hear from him in a Trump cabinet meeting in 2 hours at Camp David in Maryland. The president also tells Fox a border crisis getting worse in Spain is terrible, warning it could happen here if Democrats win elections. Fox's Greg Palcott reports this exodus was
7: prompted, it's believed, by a recent Spanish court ruling that immigrants arriving by sea would not be immediately turned away.
4: 60,000 migrants have entered the Ceuta past Spanish territory.
7: Those new arrivals came by sea and by land, overwhelming local authorities, saying they were fleeing dire economic conditions in Africa. Socialist Spanish Prime Minister Pedro Sanchez, who has led a pro-immigration administration, has called the onslaught of immigrants in Ceuta a violation of territorial sovereignty.
4: At least 34 migrants have died trying to get there. Oil prices are rising again this morning, about 2%, and their spike up in the Iran conflict has oil company profits surging. Chevron's earnings more than quadrupled last quarter from a year ago. ExxonMobil's profit doubled. 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
9: A swatting incident at a home in Gadsden. A man called police saying he shot his girlfriend in the head and was barricaded in the house. Gadsden police and Etowah County Sheriff's Office went to the home on Henry Street, but no one was there. Nothing was found. They traced the 911 call to an address in California. A Brookwood man indicted on a manslaughter charge, accused of leaving his 13-month-old son in a hot car for hours. Logan Tuning also charged with drug possession. Investigators say Tuning admitted he'd been drinking throughout the day, left the house at one point to buy more alcohol, believed the child had been sleeping in a crib. New information about a deadly industrial accident in Chilton County. Authorities say a worker at Bridge Builders of Alabama died after getting pinned between two machines. Sheriff John Sheeran says these incidents take a toll on first responders.
10: Each and every time that they go to something like this, they have to just pack it away just to keep doing their job. That's the hard thing about it. You know, you got to keep doing your job at business as usual.
9: The victim's name has not been released. Jacksonville State men's basketball player Daniel Adeboyego has been arrested. The international student taken into custody in connection to a rape investigation. Reaction is coming in after the UFL announced the Birmingham Stallions will be leaving town. League owner Mike Repol says Protective Stadium is too large a venue for the spring football team. He says the league is ready to return if a smaller stadium becomes available. But Jefferson County Commission President Jimmy Stevens says the county will not be paying for a new stadium.
11: And we have no need to create some other venue that would hold less than half the capacity that we have now.
9: Former head coach Skip Holtz, who led the team to 3 championships, says it's a sad day for spring football in Birmingham. I'm Angie Norvell.
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0: 1988, a fatwa came out. There was a prison massacre. 1,000 executed over a few months and buried in unmarked ground. The Marxists. 40 years of struggle. One useful alliance that was lying to one another. And 9 years to the mass graves. It's coming. It's coming. These people, you know why I would put my money on Islam every time? Because they actually believe in something. They believe in something. And more importantly, they believe they're on a mission from God. Whether they are or not, doesn't matter. They believe they are. And if they believe that God is telling them to kill you, they will kill you. Because that's what they believe now. And they have found this way to lull everybody to sleep. This is a religion that hasn't changed in 1,000 years. There has been no update to this religion. No update. They haven't changed. They are now going into Spain to correct the mistake of history. It's the invasion of Europe. It was a tragedy of history. It was a mistake of history. When the French king who finally said, you know what, enough of this stuff. They're coming for us. If it wasn't for Malta, and believe it or not, the French king, there'd be no Europe today. There'd be no America today. How do you think people who believe in Sharia law are going to accept your homosexuality? Have you puzzled that out? Where the Islamists that believe that women should wear a burqa, should shroud them their whole selves, except for the eyes, even though the eyes are sexy enough alone to call men into sin. It's not the man. It's not the man. It's the woman. It's the woman who enticed him into raping her. How do you think? You think they're for your women's movement? They'll have no time for your women's movement. You're in bed with the literal devil. And it's happening in our own country. These Marxists, these democratic socialists, they are exactly the same people that wedded the Islamic movement in Iran. And I'm telling you, it's going to end poorly for us, because if we don't stand up, if we don't go to the election, if we don't go to the polls and defeat all of these people, it's coming. It's coming. And we're the Shahs. Okay, we're the ones that will be deposed. We'll be the ones that will lose our country. But I got news for you, Marxists. They're coming for you next. They'll kill you. They will torture you. Most of us will just go silent. But you're already on record on what you believe. And what you believe to them is worse than what I believe. And we have so many on our side that are also doing the same thing. You know what? I can cozy up to the Islamist. I can cozy up to them because they believe in family values. You know, they're against homosexuality. They're against this. They're against that. I can cozy up. Do you want to kill homosexuals? Yeah. Don't cozy up to them. You may say, I don't believe in gay marriage. That's different than all homosexuals should be thrown off the roof. All homosexuals should die. We are standing in the worst part of a hurricane. And we're shouting into that wind. And that wind is absolute evil. And it is stopping the ears for anyone who can actually hear us. This will only happen if we can find a way, or if there is enough mistakes made by the left, and I think they're making them right now. I think they are overplaying their hands so far. And I think, you know, what happened in 1920 is Woodrow Wilson and the progressives scared the hell out of America. They finally caught on. They were for it at first. And then they finally caught on. They were like, holy cow, we got to get out of this. This got to stop. Where I'm not for that. And I think that is happening again. I hope it is. I hope it is. Or we're doomed. If America doesn't wake up to this soon, and not America, the Democrats, we're always going to have socialists among us. We're always going to have people who disagree with us. That's fine. Unlike Islamists, I don't want to kill them. But the good Democrats, the people like John Fetterman, who I disagree with on a lot of stuff, but I don't disagree on basic principles of the rights of man, the rights of women, the rights of families, what it means to be an American. You know, I love my country. I admit it's done horrible things, and I want to work to correct those things. Not dwell on them. Let's correct them. Stop picking at the scab. Let's fix it. If those people don't wake up, we lose. That's our job. That's why I've asked you to talk to your kids about socialist and socialism. I want to hear from you. Our phone is open, 888-727-BECK. If you have, if you talked to your kids this week and you did that list, of the Socratic method, just asking your kids questions, I want to hear how your conversation went. 888-727-BECK. Also, you know, we have one other foe that we have to defeat that is really powerful. And that is the tech bros. What is happening with Anthropic? I'm going to tell you a story that you probably haven't heard yet, and it is the closest damn thing to evil I have seen, because it destroys us in the end. But there's still time to wake up and stop it. We'll talk about that coming up in just a second. First, let me tell you about LifeLock. Somebody steals your car, you'd notice. Somebody steals your wallet, you'd notice. Somebody stole you. How long would it take for you to figure that out? It's the weird thing about identity theft. The crime can start months before you have any idea it's happening. 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
0: I want to talk to you about Mercury One and the American Journey Experience, what they're doing to try to carry the story of America into the future. 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And without our history, we have no future. 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
6: Human.
7: Will Hamas give up its weapons?
8: I'm Dave Anthony, Fox News. President Trump says they've agreed to in the next phase of a post-war plan for Gaza being worked out by the Trump-created Board of Peace.
9: President Trump calling this a major agreement for Hamas to disarm in Gaza. The president posting on Truth Social. Today, the Board of Peace reached a historic agreement for the complete disarmament of Hamas and all other armed groups in Gaza. This is a monumental step toward lasting peace and security. Now, the details of that disarmament by the terrorist group Hamas will be worked out over the next several weeks.
8: Fox's Steve Harrigan in Tel Aviv. Hamas says it'll only give up arms if Israel pulls forces out of Gaza. The president also tells Fox the Iran conflict is going well and we just keep winning, hitting them hard. Fox's Peter Doocy reports from the White House.
6: We know that now he does have this option for 10 to 14 days of strikes, the go big option that has been prepared by the CENTCOM commander. We don't know exactly where his head is at, but we should find out soon.
8: We'll hear from him in a Trump cabinet meeting in 2 hours at Camp David in Maryland. The president also tells Fox a border crisis getting worse in Spain is terrible, warning it could happen here if Democrats win elections. Fox's Greg Palcott reports this exodus was
10: prompted, it's believed, by a recent Spanish court ruling that immigrants arriving by sea would not be immediately turned away.
8: 60,000 migrants have entered the Ceuta past Spanish territory.
10: Those new arrivals came by sea and by land, overwhelming local authorities, saying they were fleeing dire economic conditions in Africa. Socialist Spanish Prime Minister Pedro Sanchez, who has led a pro-immigration administration, has called the onslaught of immigrants in Ceuta a violation of territorial sovereignty.
8: At least 34 migrants have died trying to get there. Oil prices are rising again this morning, about 2% in their spike up in the Iran conflict as oil company profits surging. Chevron's earnings more than quadrupled last quarter from a year ago. ExxonMobil's profit doubled. 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
1: This is a WBHP news update.
11: Senator Tommy Tuberville says he'll vote against adjourning the Senate for the August recess until there's a vote on the Save America Act.
12: The senator says if it takes blowing up the filibuster, he's fine. The Save America Act still awaiting a vote in the Senate after passing the House. The election integrity bill requires voters to show proof of citizenship when registering and to present photo ID at the polls, like Alabama law. With the planned recess approaching, Senator Tuberville says lawmakers have done nothing to earn the time off. And the Republican predicts if the Senate does not pass the Save America Act before November, he says Democrats will steal the 2026 and 2028 elections in some states, and the country will go back to Joe Biden's immigration policy on steroids, which he says is under the new Communist Democrat Party. I'm Jim Faraday.
11: After five seasons, United Football League announces the Birmingham Stallions will no longer play in Birmingham. Team owners say Protective Stadium does not currently fit their business model of playing smaller venues. BJCC Executive Director Tad Snyder says there's no plans for a smaller stadium.
13: We kind of built our family of venues, most recently the investments in Legacy Arena and what that's yielded, Protective Stadium and Coca-Cola Amphitheater. I don't see us constructing a new smaller venue.
11: Redeveloping the site of the old Oak Mountain Amphitheater, Pelham City officials say they have a deal with GenRev Properties to bring an entertainment district to the property, but first, there will be studies. Mayor Rick Wash says development plans will help area businesses.
14: Oh, I think this is going to be a tremendous boost to nearby businesses. I think it's going to be the boost in the arm that a lot of the 119 corridor needs to really focus traffic into that area. And focus growth in that area.
11: Construction could begin in 2028. I'm Angie Norvell.
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0: us, like Eisenhower said with Cold War, it's here. We have to do this now. You might say, why? Because of China. Not because we have to beat China so we're ahead of China. Because China, if they get this, they're already giving it away for free. It has cost hundreds of billions of dollars. Why would China give it away for free? They give their versions away for free in hopes of collapsing our companies, because you can't compete on free. And they give it away for free so everybody builds their system on their spine. And eventually, yeah, I can't switch now. It's like if you had an Apple first, you're not going Galaxy. If you were on Galaxy first, you're not going to Apple. That's what they're doing by giving it away for free. It's very smart. To the insider, I don't know what your name is. Saying good morning is spam. I think there are some people, Sam Altman, I think is one of them, who thinks he's building a god, and he's godless, and he's building a god, and he wants to meet God. And he doesn't care. In my opinion, his actions and his words show me that's more important for him to meet God than to protect the human race. Because he might think things are inevitable. I don't know. I do think that there are some players, and I'm not saying Sam is one of them. I don't know him well enough to know. I think some of the actions of Anthropic are evil. But I don't want to assign an evil, but I will tell you, evil will play a role in all of this because it's absolute control and power. Fall into the wrong hands. It's absolute control and power. And I am very well aware of that. I'm also very well aware that our rights come from God, and he is not neutral in the affairs of mankind. Tough times come. As long as we understand God is the God of the individual, he empowers each of us, and we don't fall into the collective of AI or socialists or one world religion, whatever it is. We do not fall into the collective. We understand the power and the glory and the sanctity of the individual. We'll weather a storm. But as I have also said before, without the gift of the Holy Spirit, without constant companionship of the Spirit, and you listening and obeying, beginning right now, whatever you're doing in your life that's wrong, stop it right now. Whatever you're telling yourself that is weakening you, that you're stupid, that you're not good, you're not whatever, stop it right now. That's a lie, and you're building on that lie. There is forgiveness. There's a chance to start all over again, and you must do it now, because look at this choice we have in front of us right now. There is no clear answer. We've been here before. We really are at the point at Eisenhower with nuclear weapons. It's inevitable. Everybody's going to have it. Who's going to control it? It has to be us. It has to be us. But I don't like that. I just had a conversation with an ambassador, and I said to him last night, Ambassador, how do you feel about AI? And we had a conversation on it. And I said, I got to tell you, I don't want China controlling it, but I don't trust our government to control it. And I also certainly don't trust these companies to control it. But one of those is going to. I don't know which, or it's going to be a combination of them, but I don't like that. But it's here. That's the kind of stuff that we have to wrestle with. And if you don't have the Spirit to guide you, you will not find the path through. This is a camel through the eye of a needle. You are going to be threading this needle, and it is going to get tougher and tougher for all of us. But, you know, life is not a spectator sport. And we have been blessed enough to live in this country where it has been a spectator sport for most of my life. But I will tell you this. The more strife that has come to my life, the more I have struggled. I hope this is true. Only God knows, but I hope this is true. The better man I have become, because I know who I am. I know what's true. I know what's worth fighting for. I know what's worth standing up for. I know what's worth sitting down for. I know what's a game, and I know what matters. And that has all come because I've been pushed up against the wall, and our whole country and our world is going to be pushed up against the wall. Find the good out of it. Find the good out of it. And let's not tear each other apart. Because I sense this insider is just as afraid as everybody else is. We're not enemies. We're not enemies. We're trying to figure it out. Let's try not to kill each other and figure it out together. More in a minute. 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When you're a kid, adults always say the same thing. Enjoy being young. It goes by fast. They never tell you that really important part. One day you're going to wake up from a nap on the couch and you're going to need the next 6 weeks because you slept wrong. 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
0: I got to tell you, we are just, we started in this AI and now the socials are going crazy on it and we're having a fascinating conversation. You know, there's one guy, we're all tearing each other apart and we're all, because we all have, there's a difference between fear and healthy fear. You know, learning that the stove is hot is a healthy fear, okay? We have healthy fear. A lot of people are also just terrified of what is coming. There's only one guy on the planet that I know of that I think has the only reasonable answer for this. Can you name him? I will in just a couple of minutes that we get into the next hour. I think he has the only answer that at first didn't make sense to me, now makes all the sense in the world.
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0: The headlines move on, but the heartbreak and terror do not. Iran and terrorist proxies continue to target Israel. Hezbollah continues to attack in the north, forcing families to live under constant threat and in shelters. But Israel is not only defending her people, she's standing on the front lines against terror that threatens all of us. Even when the news crews leave, the International Fellowship of Christians and Jews is still there every day on the ground providing life-saving aid. Near Israel's borders with Lebanon, a Hezbollah drone recently struck the home of Yelena. She was widowed earlier this year, leaving her alone. She was trapped inside by the blast. Thankfully, she wasn't injured, but she remains displaced. "It's hard these days," she told one of volunteers for IFCJ, "but I don't want to leave." As Christians, we're called to stand with God's people and pray for those defending Israel and protecting the freedoms we hold dear. Join the International Fellowship of Christians and Jews in praying for the peace of Jerusalem and for the soldiers, families, and civilians carrying the burden of this fight. Right now, pray ifcj.org. That's pray ifcj.org.
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13: We're about to hear from President Trump. I'm Dave Anthony, Fox News. He's arriving at Camp David in Maryland, where a cabinet meeting is about to start. The president may talk about Iran and Gaza with his Board of Peace agreement with Hamas to give up their weapons.
26: President Trump told our colleague Jackie Heinrich this morning about Iran. "It's going well. All you can do is keep winning. Then eventually something will happen. But we're hitting them hard, knocking them out for a loop, and we just have to keep winning. Eventually they'll have no choice but to go home." He seems a lot more upbeat about this peace deal in Gaza, though, explaining the agreement will be carried out in carefully structured phases. As disarmament is completed, Israeli forces will withdraw.
13: Fox's Peter Ducey of the White House. It's been like a stampede at times in Spain. A surge of migrants fleeing Morocco for the Spanish territory of Ceuta. In the last 24 hours, about 60,000 have crossed over.
27: The amount of people who pushed into the Spanish territory in just one day is equivalent to around 70% of the city's population. The military has now been deployed to help restore order. Spain's Interior Ministry says roughly 25,000 who crossed have already returned to Morocco on a voluntary basis. Spain's Prime Minister, though, Pedro Sanchez, is blaming criminal networks and human traffickers for the situation.
13: Fox's Jeff Paul. Less than 2 weeks before Wisconsin's primaries, a Democrat has dropped out of the race for governor, Mandela Barnes, who had been second in the Democrat polls. The leader, Francesca Hong, is a Democratic socialist and tells Fox this morning she does not support some of the socialist platform, like abolishing the Senate and defunding police.
28: "The things we know prevent crime, like getting guns off of our street, making sure there is victims for justice, that there are, you know, places where our kids can go after school and thrive."
13: In Texas, a Fox News poll gives Democrat James Tallarico a 3-point lead over Republican Ken Paxton in the Senate race, one of the seats Democrats hope to flip to win back Congress. 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
29: A swatting incident at a home in Gadsden. A man called police saying he shot his girlfriend in the head and was barricaded in the house. Gadsden police and Etowah County Sheriff's Office went to the home on Henry Street, but no one was there. Nothing was found. They traced the 911 call to an address in California. A Brookwood man indicted on a manslaughter charge, accused of leaving his 13-month-old son in a hot car for hours. Logan Tuning also charged with drug possession. Investigators say Tuning admitted he'd been drinking throughout the day, left the house at one point to buy more alcohol, believed the child had been sleeping in a crib. New information about a deadly industrial accident in Chilton County. Authorities say a worker at Bridge Builders of Alabama died after getting pinned between two machines. Sheriff John Sheeran says these incidents take a toll on first responders.
30: "Each and every time that they go to something like this, they have to just pack it away just to keep
1: keep doing her job. That's the hard thing about it. You know, you got to keep doing your job at business as usual.
29: The victim's name has not been released. Jacksonville State men's basketball player Daniel Adeboyego has been arrested. The international student taken into custody in connection to a rape investigation. Reaction is coming in after the UFL announced the Birmingham Stallions will be leaving town. League owner Mike Repol says Protective Stadium is too large a venue for the spring football team. He says the league is ready to return if a smaller stadium becomes available. But Jefferson County Commission President Jimmy Stevens says the county will not be paying for a new stadium.
6: And we have no need to create some other venue that would hold less than half the capacity that we have now.
29: Former head coach Skip Holtz, who led the team to 3 championships, says it's a sad day for spring football in Birmingham. I'm Angie Norvell.
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0: You can take away somebody's home. You can take away their possessions. You can even take away their sense of security. But as long as they still have hope, they'll keep building. They will not give up. They keep planning. They keep believing tomorrow can be better than today. Do you have that? Imagine you have been persecuted for generations, millennia. That's where the Jewish people are. And yet they seem to still have hope. They never stop rebuilding. They're doing it again today. Families who have lived through rocket attacks, terrorism, unspeakable loss, people who are living in France where the Muslims are coming after them in the streets, people who have found themselves here in America, living in New York, and their friends are saying, you know, it's just you Jews. How do you keep having hope? I would imagine it's hard. And that is our job as Christians, to say, this too shall pass, and I'm standing right with you. I get it. I'm not going to necessarily agree with you on Israel or Benjamin Netanyahu or whatever, but I'm here for you. Keep having hope. Keep having hope. It's not the way it was in the past. Pray for the Jewish people. Pray ifcj.org. Pray ifcj.org.
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1: Hey, tomorrow, don't miss episode 16 of The American Story. It is wherever you find your podcast this weekend. It's episode 16, How the Civil War Started, Lincoln, Early Battles, and America's Deadliest Turning Point. Do we have a clip from it? Well, I don't care, whichever. Whatever we have time for. And Lincoln faced a trap. If he abandoned Fort Sumter, he signaled weakness, maybe even the end of federal authority. But if he reinforced it, he risked provoking war. So he chose something in between. He notified South Carolina's governor that a supply ship was coming, with food only, no troops, no guns. It was classic Lincoln chess. Force the other side to fire the first shot. Lincoln's instructions to Anderson were clear. The resupply would be peaceful unless resisted. But in Charleston, Lincoln's nuance in the situation didn't matter. To the Confederacy, any resupply was aggression. Confederate Brigadier General Beauregard received his orders on April 10th. Demand surrender, and if Anderson doesn't comply, reduce the fort to rubble. At noon the following day, slaves rowed three Confederate aides more than 3 miles across the harbor with the ultimatum. At Fort Sumter, they were received by U.S. Army Lieutenant Jefferson C. Davis. Not to be confused with the other Jefferson Davis, who had recently become president of the Confederacy. Major Anderson consulted with his officers. Without additional food, they could hold out for maybe 5 more days at most. Anderson refused to surrender, and in his message to the Confederates, said this:
2: I will not in the meantime open my fire upon your forces unless compelled to do so by some hostile act against this fort or the flag of my government.
0: At 4:30 a.m. the next morning, the first mortar shell arced high from Fort Johnson and burst above Sumter like a signal flare from hell.
1: You don't want to miss this. 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
9: A cabinet meeting underway at Camp David. I'm Lisa Brady, Fox News.
10: This is a talented group of people.
9: And the open session is rare on the Maryland campus, where meetings usually happen behind closed doors. President Trump focusing first on the state of the nation.
10: And America is safer and stronger and far more successful than it was 2 years ago, and I think, frankly, than it ever was. I don't think it's ever been anything like this.
9: Countering Democrat criticism that he's making things less affordable ahead of the midterms. The conflict with Iran expected to be a top focus of the meeting.
10: And we have a war that's going on. Yes, you call it a war. Maybe I call it a military operation. They have no navy. It's been obliterated. Their air force has been obliterated. They have no planes. Their missiles have been largely, they have some left, they have some, but they have far fewer than they had 4 or 5 months ago.
9: But Iran keeps firing at commercial ships and U.S. forces in the region, prompting renewed U.S. strikes. The president reportedly weighing a plan to hit Iran harder, though he has not ruled out making a deal. The president also just said he does not think Iran is to blame for a cyber attack on a water system that remains under investigation in Minnesota. A deadly outbreak of Legionnaire's disease in New York City is declared over.
11: New York City's health department says the incubation period for new cases of Legionnaire's disease has passed and that there is no longer an elevated risk of exposure on the Upper East Side of Manhattan. The disease has an incubation period of 2 to 14 days after exposure, and the last day that anyone who lives, works, or visited the area began feeling symptoms was 2 weeks ago.
9: Fox's Tanya J. Powers. The outbreak sickened more than 90 people, killing 7. All of the cooling towers that tested positive for the bacteria were disinfected. 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
3: This is a WBHP news update.
12: Senator Tommy Tuberville says he'll vote against adjourning the Senate for the August recess until there's a vote on the Save America Act.
13: The senator says if it takes blowing up the filibuster, he's fine. The Save America Act still awaiting a vote in the Senate after passing the House. The election integrity bill requires voters to show proof of citizenship when registering and to present photo ID at the polls, like Alabama law. With the planned recess approaching, Senator Tuberville says lawmakers have done nothing to earn the time off. And the Republican predicts if the Senate does not pass the Save America Act before November, he says Democrats will steal the 2026 and 2028 elections in some states, and the country will go back to Joe Biden's immigration policy on steroids, which he says is under the new Communist Democrat Party. I'm Jim Faraday.
12: After 5 seasons, United Football League announces the Birmingham Stallions will no longer play in Birmingham. Team owners say Protective Stadium does not currently fit their business model of playing smaller venues. BJCC Executive Director Tad Snyder says there's no plans for a smaller stadium.
14: We kind of built our family of venues. Most recently, the investments in Legacy Arena and what that's yielded, Protective Stadium and Coca-Cola Amphitheater. I don't see us constructing a new smaller venue.
12: redeveloping the site of the old Oak Mountain Amphitheater. Pelham city officials say they have a deal with GenRev Properties to bring an entertainment district to the property, but first, there will be studies. Mayor Rick Wash says development plans will help area businesses.
5: Oh, I think this is going to be a tremendous boost to nearby businesses. I think it's going to be the boost in the arm that a lot of the 119 corridor needs to really focus traffic into that area and focus growth in that area.
12: Construction could begin in 2028. I'm Angie Norvell.
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0: Welcome back into Clay and Buck. Just a news update here. We're monitoring this Camp David roundtable that is going on right now with the cabinet. And they've got press in there. I think they're just talking, meeting the members of the cabinet. They're not taking active. Are they taking Q&A yet?
1: I think they're taking some questions.
0: Oh, they are taking Q&A.
1: And they've been kind of going around the table. There's a bunch of press in there. The audio is not great because Do you ever remember seeing a live press conference from... I didn't even know they had a conference room like this at Camp David. I don't remember ever really seeing audio.
0: I kind of thought you went to Camp David to mostly get away from the press conference. Like, aren't you supposed to be fishing and hanging out? I guess I'm wrong on that one. But we got a few other things going on. More on the Iran, Strait of Hormuz situation. Trump's Board of Peace, not to be confused with the Department of War, Board of Peace secures a, quote, historic Hamas disarmament deal. So that's some news today. Clay, second quarter GDP came in a little lower, 1.5%, slower than the 2.1% we saw in Q1. Not great. And people are saying it's because of some of the oil price drag stuff, which is also not great. And then some incredible footage out of Europe that's reminding everybody, Ceuta specifically in North Africa, reminding everybody what happens when you have no borders. So we can hit any or all of those. Or we can just talk about how people say the new Spider-Man movie that's out today is really good. Have you seen this?
1: Not
0: the movie, but people saying it's really good.
1: Oh, Buck, my 11-year-old is ecstatic about this. I'll talk about it. We're going straight as soon as the show is over today.
0: Oh, wow. So you are on the Spider-Man train. Okay,
1: yes.
0: We'll talk about this. All right, Peter Parker. 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
15: I'm Julian Edelman. 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
20: 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Spotify comes along. They changed the game. Pandora was still trying to be kind of like radio in a way. 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But these royalties, Tidal pays the most at 1.3 cents. Apple's 0.7, YouTube Music 0.7. Spotify pays 0.4 cents per stream, same as Amazon, and then Pandora's down to 0.1. 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

0: Welcome back in here to Clay and Buck. You know, we talked about yesterday how we might have to pull together a right-wing media all-star basketball team. I don't know, Clay, what position. You're probably like a shooting guard, I would say, you know? I like to think of myself maybe as an aspiring point guard. But we discussed that we could fill out these roles. It turns out that other people listening to the show reached out to some of our, you know, we said Ted Cruz. I think he's a good low post player. I think Senator Cruz pulls down a lot of rebounds for us, you know? Jesse Kelly, he's so tall, he can block. We know that. He could block shots. I don't know if he can shoot. But Dave Rubin, turns out they weighed in on this one. Here, first up, we have Dave Rubin of the Dave Rubin Report, or the Rubin Report, rather, saying that he would join our all-star, our merry band of all-stars to defeat any WNBA team for charity. Play one.
1: Yo, Clay and Buck, it's Rubin here. I just got a call from my agent. He's telling me you're putting together a squad to take on some of these WNBA chicks. So I just want to throw my hat in the ring as shooting guard. As you guys know, I'm 50 years old, tore my ACL playing ball a couple years ago, and about a month ago had a grade 3 separation of my AC joint in my left shoulder. But the stem cells are working, and I think I can get back out there. Still got the 3-point shot, pretty sweet finger roll, and you know, I got a nice behind the back pass. So let me know what I can do, and you know, if you want me to even put on a wig or whatever, change my name, I'm happy to do it. Just want to help. Okay.
0: So Clay, we got Dave Rubin as our shooting guard for our middle-aged, cartilage-depleted dream team here. Jesse Kelly also weighed in, our center. Play two.
2: What's up, fellas? It's Jesse. I heard that you guys recruited me and we now have to play some WNBA players. That's like the Women's Basketball League, right? Well, anyway, I was curious. I heard a lot of those chicks are lesbians. Have you guys ever heard that? Give me a call. Let me know.
0: I'm glad Jesse's really focused on what matters, Clay, the strategy and the tactics we would use of the basketball game.
3: I don't know. Jesse versus Brittany Griner. I think she may have a higher testosterone count than Jesse Kelly. I'm not sure. I don't know that I'd love that matchup inside.
0: Do you think Brittany would she manhandle, if you will, our own Jesse Kelly down in the paint? I'm worried about it.
3: She may dunk on him all balls in the face style. Second hour next. You're on Clay.
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6: The headlines move on, but the heartache and terror do not in different parts of Israel. Iran and its terrorist proxies continue to plan their next attacks on Israel, but Israel's IDF is not only defending their people, but they're also standing on the front lines against terror that threatens their entire region.
0: Even when the news crews leave, the International Fellowship of Christians and Jews remain. 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Widowed earlier this year and living alone, she was trapped inside by the blast. Thankfully, she was not injured, but she remains displaced. Like you and me, she doesn't want to leave and abandon her home.
6: Join the International Fellowship of Christians and Jews, the IFCJ, in praying for the peace of Jerusalem and for the soldiers, families, and civilians carrying the burden of this fight right now. 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That's PrayIFCJ.org.
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10: A cabinet meeting underway at Camp David. I'm Lisa Brady, Fox News.
11: This is a talented group of people.
10: And the open session is rare on the Maryland campus, where meetings usually happen behind closed doors. President Trump focusing first on the state of the nation.
11: But America is safer and stronger and far more successful than it was 2 years ago, and I think, frankly, than it ever was. I don't think it's ever been anything like this.
10: Countering Democrat criticism that he's making things less affordable ahead of the midterms. The conflict with Iran expected to be a top focus of the meeting.
11: And we have a war that's going on. Yes, you call it a war. Maybe I call it a military operation. They have no navy. It's been obliterated. Their air force has been obliterated. They have no planes. Their missiles have been largely, they have some left. They have some, but they have far fewer than they had 4 or 5 months ago.
10: But Iran keeps firing at commercial ships and U.S. forces in the region, prompting renewed U.S. strikes. The president reportedly weighing a plan to hit Iran harder, though he has not ruled out making a deal. The president also just said he does not think Iran is to blame for a cyber attack on a water system that remains under investigation in Minnesota. A deadly outbreak of Legionnaire's disease in New York City is declared over.
12: New York City's health department says the incubation period for new cases of Legionnaire's disease has passed and that there is no longer an elevated risk of exposure on the Upper East Side of Manhattan. The disease has an incubation period of 2 to 14 days after exposure, and the last day that anyone who lives, works, or visited the area began feeling symptoms was 2 weeks ago.
10: Fox's Tanya J. Powers. The outbreak sickened more than 90 people, killing 7. All of the cooling towers that tested positive for the bacteria were disinfected. 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
13: A swatting incident at a home in Gadsden. A man called police saying he shot his girlfriend in the head and was barricaded in the house. Gadsden police and Etowah County Sheriff's Office went to the home on Henry Street, but no one was there. Nothing was found. They traced the 911 call to an address in California. A Brookwood man indicted on a manslaughter charge accused of leaving his 13-month-old son in a hot car for hours. Logan Tuning also charged with drug possession. Investigators say Tuning admitted he'd been drinking throughout the day, left the house at one point to buy more alcohol, believed the child had been sleeping in a crib. New information about a deadly industrial accident in Chilton County. Authorities say a worker at Bridge Builders of Alabama died after getting pinned between two machines. Sheriff John Sheeran says these incidents take a toll on first responders.
14: Each and every time that they go to something like this, they have to just pack it away just to keep doing their job. That's the hard thing about it. You know, you got to keep doing your job at business as usual.
13: The victim's name has not been released. Jacksonville State men's basketball player Daniel Adeboyego has been arrested. The international student taken into custody in connection to a rape investigation. Reaction is coming in after the UFL announced the Birmingham Stallions will be leaving town. League owner Mike Repol says Protective Stadium is too large a venue for the spring football team. He says the league is ready to return if a smaller stadium becomes available. But Jefferson County Commission President Jimmy Stevens says the county will not be paying for a new stadium.
15: And we have no need to create some other venue that would hold less than half the capacity that we have now.
13: Former head coach Skip Holtz, who led the team to 3 championships, says it's a sad day for spring football in Birmingham. I'm Angie Norvell.
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0: Welcome back in, Clay and Buck. Let's get to a couple of your calls here momentarily. I do want to mention, Buck, well, I'll come back to this in a little bit, but Wisconsin, the governor that they are potentially going to nominate on the Democrat side, there are some really intriguing decisions that are being made. We've talked a lot about the Michigan Senate race, but for many of you in Wisconsin right now, well, let me just read this because I saw this and then we'll take some calls of it. We got a lot of people in Wisconsin listening. Francesca Hong is likely to be the nominee for Democrats. Buck, here's a tweet of hers from a few years ago. I ate two bites of my kid's cheeseburger at a Culver's in Black River Falls and told them they ran out of ice cream. Mostly just wanted to leave because I was on the verge of an anxiety attack. Too many old white people who didn't think we spoke English. Does that sound, first of all, there's a lot of old white people in Wisconsin. Does that sound like somebody who's going to have a lot of appeal to maybe the most purple state out there? We're going to see how these play out. James in Texas, what you got for us?
1: Hey, on the subject y'all were talking about before lunch, about Fauci and all, I'm right with you there on him for sure. And although the Trumpster has a lot of negative to say about Fauci, he still seems to support Operation Warp Speed. He bragged on it just this week.
0: Yeah, it's one of the things that if I were pointing to with President Trump, I would say, I think you have a lot of things you can be proud of. Operation Warp Speed, to me, is not one of them.
2: I would point out that President Trump has perhaps a more than healthy ego and that his attachment to Operation Warp Speed might be rooted a little bit more in Trump liking to high-five himself than anything else. So that is one possible assessment of the situation that some of you can do with that as you may. Still love the guy, but he's got a very healthy ego. I think that's fair to say. So we got, we'll come back. We'll talk to Steve Hilton here in a second. We'll discuss what's going on in California. There's a governor's race that he's in there, and it's going to be very interesting. And California, all kinds of things happening there that we shall be discussing with you. Okay, the FBI put out a report saying that there are about 3,000 home break-ins in this country every day. Think about that. So it's happening all over the place. Look, you don't want to be paranoid. 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
6: Europe's national soccer teams have come together to threaten a boycott of future World Cups over FIFA's plans to sell stakes in the tournament to private investors. 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In a Thursday meeting, UEFA nations agreed to a unanimous and unequivocal rejection of that proposal, threatening the boycott. 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

0: Welcome back into Clay and Buck. Going to be talking to the director of Young Washington here coming up in a few minutes, which I'm excited about. There is such still a hunger for great content that is out there in the TV and movie space. Clay is going to be going to see the Spider-Man movie, which some people are saying it's very good. So that would be a good thing to do. And I think that we're going to start to see an increase, Clay, in content from independent studios that's just meant to appeal to Americans, which is great.
1: Yes. Look, I mean, this is what's been so frustrating about culture in general. We just had that conversation about trying to cancel people because you don't like what they're saying, which they try to do at CNN. The numbers don't lie, right? What people like is universal, not preaching, not propaganda. Just let me go to a movie and feel better about the world when I leave it. That's what most people want. And I'm hoping that Spider-Man movie is going to have that feel. I've heard that Young Washington does. We'll find out whether it's available on streaming yet, because I told you, Buck, I streamed that Disclosure Day movie the other day. I streamed He-Man. Let me tell you.
0: The He-Man movie you said is absolutely horrible, right? Get on the record that you don't like every movie.
1: I will give out the He-Man movie was truly awful. And
0: is it an F?
1: It's like a D. It was long, man. It was like 45 minutes too long. And by the way,
0: I give out F's like candy. Clay will not give out it. I'm like the mean teacher in the high school. Clay's like, it's a D. I'll pass him.
1: It wasn't woke. I think they tried to make it somewhat, you know, sarcastic. And it just, I loved He-Man as a kid. The He-Man movie was awesome.
0: The Masters of the Universe movie with Dolph Lundgren at like peak steroid era. He was great. He was great.
1: You know what else is great? 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
15: Here's something pretty disturbing I discovered while researching this podcast. This is what it actually says on the Los Angeles Police Department website. The site states that the Adult Missing Persons Unit investigates 3,200 cases a month, and 70% of those missing people are found or returned voluntarily within 2 or 3 days. It goes on to explain, and I quote here, "Since being a missing person is not a crime, police are given a very limited role while conducting these types of investigations." At the bottom of the webpage, it gets more disturbing. There's a section titled, "What if they never returned?" And here's the official police advice. In such situations, you may want to enlist the services of a private investigator to assist in your search. If you can't afford a PI, the police elaborate, quote, "Another option would be to contact the Salvation Army, which has a missing persons locator program." There is not a single sentence on the LAPD website that would lead a loved one of a missing person to have any faith that the police would properly investigate it. What the LAPD is basically saying is, if someone you love goes missing, don't overreact. They'll probably turn up, unless they don't, in which case you should get someone besides the police to look into it. All this is my way of saying, if the police took missing persons cases as seriously as they do, say, bank robberies, I wouldn't have had to do this podcast in the first place and end up chasing a violent criminal halfway around the country. 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

0: had a child. Now, mind you, when she came to live with us, she was 55 pounds. You could feel every bone in her body. They had beaten the black off of her nose. So she was terribly abused. And now she's 115 pounds, maybe. And health is all get up. And she is the sweetest thing. So, you know, these people that want to euthanize these animals, I think they should be euthanized, frankly. You know,
1: Linda makes a good point too. We don't even do this to drug dealers, hardened criminals, violent criminals, cartel members. They even release child molesters like, you know, Tampon Tim in Minnesota. It's unbelievable.
0: Yeah, that is absolutely ridiculous. Absolutely ridiculous. You know,
1: it's insane. Yeah. God help us, Howard. But you know what? I love dogs. I do.
0: Yeah.
1: Appreciate it. God bless Texas, buddy. You have a great weekend. Teresa, my free state of Florida. What's up, Teresa? How are you?
2: I'm great. How you doing?
1: I'm good. What's going on?
2: Oh, well, you were talking about that woman who's running against the socialist up in the one that's crazy.
1: The one that's running against El Sayed, the guy that campaigns with Hassan Piker, who blames 9/11 on America. That guy?
2: Yes. She reminds me of a evil garden gnome or Chucky.
1: Let me play this for people so people know who we're talking about. Let's play.
3: I am going to be working on our behalf. I am going to be telling the stories on our behalf. And you better believe I'm going to be doing it with a little bit of joy, a little bit of enthusiasm, a little bit of energy, and a little bit of stick it to them. Because that's the Michigan way.
1: They're going to stick it to us, Teresa. I'm scared to death.
2: You know, I'm telling you, they have nothing they can do other than scream and squawk. They don't have any solutions. They have no conscience, and they have no morals. So all they can do is scream and yell.
1: They're crazy. These people are insane. Does everybody now understand where the urgency comes from in me to get everybody out to vote? This is a clear and present danger to our country. They're nuts. These people are insane.
2: I truly,
1: Teresa,
2: I believe you.
1: Trust me. Pledge in your heart, your mind, and your soul, you will vote. All right, Kevin in North Dakota. What's up, Kevin? How are you? You're a trucker. God bless our truckers. Our shelves would be empty without you.
4: Sean, thank you so much for taking my call. It's a pleasure. I got a question for you. If it was wrong for the Democrats to create voting districts based solely on race, how is the DSA platform not conspiracy to commit treason with they wanting to abolish everything? Want to abolish the presidency, abolish the Senate, abolish the Electoral College. That's all overthrowing our government. Isn't that treason? Why is anybody calling them out on this?
1: It's a great question. I mean, because they're basically talking about overthrowing our government, aren't they? I mean, that's pretty scary. I mean, what they're proposing is insane.
4: Every fundamental, yes. They're breaking down every fundamental of our government.
1: Well, I just want to remind you this. And by the way, Elon Musk announced that he's ready to pour big money into the midterm campaign with his America Pact to prevent these lunatics from ever getting power, because all progress as we know it will stop. By the way, a federal appeals court handed Trump a major victory on mail-in ballots. The New Republic in a state of panic, calling it a disaster for Democrats. And, you know, cheating on mail-in voting is legendary. It's horrible. What's gone wrong? You know, so we're winning. And we also won the battle over gerrymandering, which the Democrats had perfected and we just finally caught up on. So look, we got lunatics running. And if that does not motivate every American that loves this country, I don't know what will. But we're going to continue our coverage. All right, we'll update you. We saved poor Lucy, the dog. Now we're going to save Snuggles. We'll get to that. We'll get to more of your calls coming up. We're going to play the president in his cabinet meeting at Camp David today. Very interesting Q&A. 800-941-SEAN is our number. 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
12: A few miles from the glass spires of Midtown Atlanta lies the South River Forest. In 2021 and 2022, the woods became a home to activists from all over the country.
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6: Human.
26: A Class A mishap. I'm Lisa Brady, Fox News. That's how the Marines are describing what happened near Air Station Miramar in San Diego, where an F-35B fighter jet went down earlier today. The pilot ejected and was taken to a medical facility. The crash leaving a blackened, smoldering area in a field.
27: Marine officials initially confirming emergency crews were responding to an aircraft mishap. The incident comes after a B-52 bomber jet crashed at Edwards Air Force Base outside of Los Angeles, killing 8 people.
26: Fox's Kristen Goodwin. The Marine Corps says the pilot in today's crash has non-life-threatening injuries. President Trump says he's losing faith in talks with Iran and suggesting fighting will continue for now while also claiming success.
28: We're in for 5 months and we have obliterated their military capacity. Again, they've got some left.
4: But soon they won't have some left.
26: During a Camp David cabinet meeting, the president also saying a weaker Iran helped lead to a deal in Gaza for Hamas to disarm and Israeli forces to eventually withdraw, a framework that's part of a broader peace plan. Seattle has a new police chief for now.
5: Mayor Katie Wilson's apologized for the slow sharing of information with the public after Sunday's mass shooting at the Bite of Seattle Food Festival, and accepted Police Chief Sean Barnes' resignation, despite his support from Seattle City Council.
7: As the mayor, I have a different window into the police department than many of our council members.
5: She thanks him for his service and names Deputy Andre Sales as interim chief.
7: Interim Chief Sales and I share a vision for what public safety in Seattle looks like, and he is ready to do the work it takes to get us there.
5: He says the search continues for more suspects in the shooting involving rival gangs. One is in custody, another is believed to be one of the three people killed.
26: Fox's Chris Foster. The former chief's resignation followed controversy over time spent out of Seattle and reports that was likely about to get him fired. Wall Street rallies. The Dow up 277 points at the bell. 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
8: He's accused of scamming the government. An update now on the arrest of a CenterPoint tax preparer.
9: The arrest comes as part of a larger effort by the Department of Justice to crack down on fraud. Michael Shine and other preparers at his firm are accused of claiming $70 million in false tax refunds. The IRS paid out $65 million. U.S. Attorney for the Northern District of Alabama, Phil Williams.
10: In this case, we found somebody who was actually assisting people, up to 8,000 of them, to put together fraudulent tax returns to literally debilitate the ability of the United States government to do the work of essential services on behalf of the citizens who actually do a refund, not those who fraudulently filed.
9: Officials say $7 million in mail and wire fraud, as well as a money laundering conspiracy, were found as well. DOJ officials say working with several states, they uncovered a total of $350 million in fraud in the Southeast. I'm Angie Norfell.
8: An evacuation order in Fulton Dale lifted. The Promenade Shopping Center was cleared earlier after a contractor hit a service line causing a gas leak. Fire Chief Justin McKenzie says his crew is well trained for this type of situation.
13: We are experienced with the gas, being able to be trained in gas response in emergencies. We also just finished our A Perry class, which is the Alabama Public Safety Emergency Response class. And we have APACT that we work with because 811 is located here in our city.
8: No injuries reported. A basketball player at Jacksonville State arrested in connection with a rape investigation. Daniel Adegboyaga taken into custody at an apartment where a woman appeared uncomfortable and anxious to leave. Adegboyaga is being held without bond and is suspended from the team. Heading into the weekend, gas prices in Alabama averaging $3.76 a gallon, according to AAA, at slightly lower than a week ago. I'm Jim Faraday.
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0: that they're just willing to spew out there and throwing it against the wall to see what sticks. Well, if we ask for 40 things, maybe we'll get 10 of them. You know, these guys are, they're not closeted anymore, man. They are right there in our face.
1: Well, it's all there in black and white. I mean, you know, I thought my colleague Shannon Bream did a great job on Fox News Sunday this weekend exposing this Megan Romer person as, you know, one of their top people. But they're not hiding it. They want to eliminate the U.S. Senate, eliminate the presidency, eliminate the courts. They want amnesty for illegals. They want to abolish all borders. They want to abolish ICE. They want to even defund the Department of War. That's insane. They want to end all deportations. They want to eliminate cash bail. They want to establish a wealth tax. They want their, you know, cradle to grave, womb to the tomb utopia known as the Green New Deal. They want to abolish prisons. They want to abolish the police. They want public ownership of most corporations. That is what they are saying. And the DSA's co-chair confirming in Fox News Sunday, last Sunday, that they plan to abolish the presidency, the Senate, Pentagon, prisons, capitalism. So that's what's at stake in 96 days. That's why I am begging everybody in this audience, because historically, midterm elections do not get the turnout of presidential election years. And I am begging everyone to commit in their mind and their heart and their soul that they're going to vote this year. Because this, we've got 37 of these candidates now that are running. This has got to be stopped dead in its tracks right here, right now. And, you know, the Democratic Party, their silence is deafening. They don't have the moral clarity, courage to stand up to these lunatics. So it's up to us to send a message. And it's up to us to save our country. And your country is now calling upon you to do it. Good call, my friend. All right, quick break, right back to our phones. 800-941-SHAWN, our number if you want to be a part of the program as we continue.
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7: Human.
8: A new thread in the search for Nancy Guthrie. I'm Lisa Brady, Fox News. Sheriff's officials releasing early ransom notes, hoping someone may recognize the writing style. The first note demanded cryptocurrency. The second said the 84-year-old had died shortly after being taken, adding she's buried in nature now and nothing you could have done could have changed the outcome.
9: Exactly 6 months ago, Nancy Guthrie's son-in-law dropped her off at her Tucson home after a family dinner. She has not been seen or heard from since. Despite compelling doorbell video evidence of that night of the suspected kidnapper, no one has been named or identified.
8: Fox's Claudia Cowan. The Pima County Sheriff's Department now says that two videos recovered from Guthrie's doorbell camera might be from two separate days and may indicate that unidentified man was preparing ahead of when Guthrie was taken. Investigators say they continue to follow all credible leads. President Trump is rejecting an intelligence assessment that Iranian hackers may be targeting U.S. water systems.
10: An initial assessment from federal and state agencies says Iran could be behind coordinated cyber attacks on infrastructure targets in 7 states, including 30 community water systems in Minnesota. But at Camp David, President Trump disputed Iran is to blame.
11: I would blame it on Minnesota and the governor, the corrupt governor of Minnesota. They like to say, oh, it's Iran. Iran should be so lucky. Iran's got bigger problems than worrying about Minnesota.
10: The FBI warned states earlier this week of potential threats to internet-linked water and wastewater infrastructure, saying at least 7 states have reported incidents and some attacks have disrupted water operations.
8: Fox's Jared Halpern at the White House. During that cabinet meeting, the president also said the U.S. will be hitting Iran very hard and that he's losing faith in talks because he says Iran lies. America is listening to Fox News.
2: This is a WBHP news update.
12: Sounding the alarm about Social Security, Senator Tommy Tuberville says the system is a scam.
13: Americans have been paying into this program for years. Only
1: to see a fraction of what they have been promised. It really makes you wonder how this government-approved Ponzi scheme is legal. The truth is that this retirement savings, this savings program is 100% broke. It's absolutely broke.
12: The senator says Social Security is projected to run out of its reserve money in 2032. And he says the sad reality is many Americans won't see a cent of the money that they paid into Social Security. School starts back in parts of Alabama next week. Many kids will be aboard buses that have no air conditioning. Hamilton Fire Chief Matt McCracken says there are some things kids can do to stay safe.
7: Hydration is the number one thing that we would recommend that people do. Hydrate before school, hydrate during school, and hydrate when you're coming in from school. Also, dressing for success is extremely important.
12: He recommends kids wear light-colored, loose-fitting clothing. A swatting incident under investigation in Gadsden. Police, along with the Etowah County Sheriff's Office, answering a call from a man claiming he shot his girlfriend and was barricaded in a home. But authorities found no one at the house. That call later traced to a phone in California. Governor Kay Ivey wrapping up the 2026 Summer Reading Challenge. Students have until tomorrow to finish their books. Progress should be tracked on the Summer Reading Challenge app. The challenge encourages students to read 6 books while exploring stories about America's history, heroes, values, and spirit. I'm Jim Ferry.
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13: President Trump is pushing for a vote in the U.S. Senate to confirm Todd Blanche as Attorney General.
14: Todd Blanche is a very, very good man, and he shouldn't be in the middle of this. He should get approved because you will never get anybody like him.
13: In a post Friday morning, Trump appeared to back away from his idea of pulling the nomination until the two Republican holdouts are out of office. Later, during a cabinet meeting at Camp David, Trump said the acting Attorney General Blanche had become a pawn. President Trump says the U.S. has not agreed to allow Ukraine to produce Patriot missile systems. Speaking during a cabinet meeting at Camp David, Trump called the advanced technology difficult to share, warning that countries receiving it could potentially become enemies in the future. The comments come just days after Ukrainian President Volodymyr Zelensky said the two leaders had a productive meeting and discussed granting Ukraine licenses. That's politics. I'm Brad C.
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9: Three staccato cries of Mayday and an eyewitness report of a mid-air explosion is about all that is known this morning of the British Columbia air disaster, which yesterday claimed 52 lives.
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12: Investigating the largest unsolved mass murder in Canada, Canadian Pacific Flight 21.
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0: been for
1: two years. It's going to be the Board of Peace, mostly. It's going to be run by the Board. This Board of Peace has been an amazing, it's led by some amazing people. Board of Peace.
2: Mr. President, you said they do have some capabilities left.
1: Yeah.
2: Should Americans be prepared for these back and forth attacks to continue until Iran simply isn't able to strike back?
1: They'll get weaker. They'll get a little stronger maybe now, but they'll get weaker and then they peter out. Sure, I think so. I mean, it'd be foolish to say no. You always have to keep your guard up.
2: What is the status of talks? Who went from the administration?
1: Well, they always want to talk, but they break their word so often. Steve is talking, Jared. We have very good people. JD is involved, very strongly involved. We have great people talking. Marco's involved.
2: Because they say talks aren't happening.
1: Very good people. We have the best people. But they'll make a deal. As an example, we'll talk about nuclear. And we'll be in there talking about nuclear for 7 hours. I say, why do you need 7? You can take 10 minutes. You have 5 minutes. You should solve it. But 7 hours. And then they'll go out, and I'll say, they discussed nuclear. And they'll go out and they'll say, we never discussed nuclear. And I say, why? What are they saying? All they do is make me angry. You know, you just make me angry. Any other questions?
3: Do you believe that you can reach a deal with Iran, given that you talked about...
1: Yes, you can. I mean, look, I'm losing faith in them because they do lie and they do misrepresent. Well, the other day, the 5 missiles were shot. We knocked them down, but we were in the midst of a negotiation. I mean, I'm waiting for Steve to call me. How's the negotiation going? And instead, I got a call from Pete that they just shot 5 missiles at one of our bases in Jordan. You know, we have bases in Jordan. Fortunately, our people operated the equipment. It's also very complex to operate. You know, you talk about the equipment. It's you have to be, oftentimes you see, where did you go to school? MIT, Caltech. I mean, you know, they go to schools that are not as normal for the military, to be honest with you. We have unbelievably brilliant people operating that equipment. We have unbelievable people. Think of it, we had 111 missiles were shot at the Abraham Lincoln aircraft carrier. Out of the 111 missiles were shot down.
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11: A quiet residential neighborhood erupts in chaos. Carmine Galante, the feared boss of the Bonanno crime family, lies dead, his cigar still clutched between his teeth.
12: Masked men walked into Joe and Mary's luncheonette in Brooklyn today and gunned down Carmine Galante, a man believed to be the most powerful mafia chieftain in the country.
11: The execution sent shockwaves through the criminal underworld and set the stage for one of the most pivotal criminal cases in New York City history. From the minds behind the acclaimed television series comes Law and Order: Criminal Justice System. This isn't a scripted drama. These are real stories told by the people who have lived them.
13: My father should have been a dead man.
11: For decades, the mafia had New York City in a stranglehold, with law enforcement seemingly powerless to intervene. But the murder of Carmine Galante marked the beginning of the end. Discover how a group of young prosecutors took on the mafia, and with the help of law enforcement, brought down its most powerful figures. I'm Anasika Nicolazzi, and from Wolf Entertainment and iHeart Podcasts, this is Law & Order: Criminal Justice System.
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10: A new thread in the search for Nancy Guthrie. I'm Lisa Brady, Fox News. Sheriff's officials releasing early ransom notes, hoping someone may recognize the writing style. The first note demanded cryptocurrency. The second said the 84-year-old had died shortly after being taken, adding she's buried in nature now and nothing you could have done could have changed the outcome.
11: Exactly 6 months ago, Nancy Guthrie's son-in-law dropped her off at her Tucson home after a family dinner. She has not been seen or heard from since. Despite compelling doorbell video evidence of that night of the suspected kidnapper, no one has been named or identified.
10: Fox's Claudia Cowan. The Pima County Sheriff's Department now says that two videos recovered from Guthrie's doorbell camera might be from two separate days and may indicate that unidentified man was preparing ahead of when Guthrie was taken. Investigators say they continue to follow all credible leads. President Trump is rejecting an intelligence assessment that Iranian hackers may be targeting U.S. water systems.
12: An initial assessment from federal and state agencies says Iran could be behind coordinated cyber attacks on infrastructure targets in seven states, including 30 community water systems in Minnesota. But at Camp David, President Trump disputed Iran is to blame.
13: I would blame it on Minnesota and the governor, the corrupt governor of Minnesota. They like to say, oh, it's Iran. Iran should be so lucky. Iran's got bigger problems than worrying about Minnesota.
12: The FBI warned states earlier this week of potential threats to internet-linked water and wastewater infrastructure, saying at least seven states have reported incidents and some attacks have disrupted water operations.
10: Fox's Jared Halpern at the White House. During that cabinet meeting, the president also said the U.S. will be hitting Iran very hard and that he's losing faith in talks because he says Iran lies. America is listening to Fox News.
14: This is a WBHP news update.
15: He's accused of scamming the government. An update now on the arrest of a CenterPoint tax preparer.
16: The arrest comes as part of a larger effort by the Department of Justice to crack down on fraud. Michael Shine and other preparers at his firm are accused of claiming $70 million in false tax refunds. The IRS paid out $65 million. U.S. Attorney for the Northern District of Alabama, Phil Williams.
17: In this case, we found somebody who was actually assisting people
9: up to 8,000 of them, to put together fraudulent tax returns to literally debilitate the ability of the United States government to do the work of essential services on behalf of the citizens who were actually due a refund, not those who fraudulently filed.
16: Officials say $7 million in mail and wire fraud, as well as a money laundering conspiracy, were found as well. DOJ officials say working with several states, they uncovered a total of $350 million in fraud in the Southeast. I'm Angie Norfell.
15: An evacuation order in Fultondale lifted. The Promenade Shopping Center was cleared earlier after a contractor hit a service line, causing a gas leak. Fire Chief Justin McKenzie says his crew is well-trained for this type of situation.
17: We are experienced with the gas, being able to be trained in gas response in emergencies. We also just finished our APERI class, which is the Alabama Public Safety Emergency Response class. And we have APACT that we work with because 811 is located here in our city.
15: No injuries reported. A basketball player at Jacksonville State arrested in connection with a rape investigation. Daniel Adegboyaga taken into custody at an apartment where a woman appeared uncomfortable and anxious to leave. Adegboyaga is being held without bond and is suspended from the team. Heading into the weekend, gas prices in Alabama averaging $3.76 a gallon, according to AAA, at slightly lower than a week ago. I'm Jim Faraday.
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19: It's Charlie from Blackberry Smoke. 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It's the Michael Berry Show.
20: Oh, yes, it is. 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

0: by program directors, because what we do is a little different than what some other shows do. They will ask me, why do you let your bump, that's the song that brings us into the segment, play so long? We don't do it every time, but there are certain songs, it's called sonic branding. It's a sound that you identify, whether you realize it or not, with where we are in the show. So our Friday morning show, which you may not hear, that's mostly just Texas affiliates, we start with Oh Happy Day. And that's the beginning of the weekend. Friday morning, we're getting our minds ready for the weekend. And then our Friday evening show, which is what you're hearing now, is that is our show where you're kind of winding down the end of the first day of the weekend, and we're the bridge from where you are to going to visit the things that you work for, and that is your family. That is heading to your lake house, heading to the beach, heading to see Mamaw, heading to the mountains, taking your trip, taking the Great American Road Trip, whatever that is. And that song, whether you realize it or not, if you are a regular listener, that song cues you, okay, it's Friday evening, turn off work, start focusing on recharging. And whether you're at our affiliate in Tallahassee or Springfield or Lafayette or Corpus Christi or Columbus, Missouri, I think we just added Columbus, Missouri, the St. Louis area, Phoenix, Seattle, Cleveland, Portland, Nashville, San Antonio, Austin, DFW, Philly, wherever you are, we want to know that across the country, that's where your mind is. You're putting aside all the stress of commercial transactions, of the students in your classroom, of the clients who came in and complained or wanted a deal or wanted their money back or wanted to fuss over this or fuss over that. And wherever you are in Louisville, Kentucky, or Providence, Rhode Island, or wherever else, that's our hope is what we're doing. You know, we here at the Michael Berry Show believe that at the end of a long, hard week of work, a grown-ass man or a Lubesian woman ought to be able to pop a top on a cold beer on the drive home. And this week, we pop a top to those of you who said to Anthony Fauci, to the media, to your bosses, to the institution, to Fear Incorporated, no, you're not putting that poison in my body. I know better about my body than you do because you were proven right. God bless you for that. Now, to get us started, as we always do, courtesy of the greatest executive producer in all the land, Chattahoochee Nakanishi, your week in review.
1: Gooey boogers.
0: I don't like, but some people like gooey boogers. So that's what we're going to give. You're just going to pump out
1: gooey boogers.
0: And people are going to go,
1: well, I don't want to be the guy that's against gooey boogers because that, I mean, but that doesn't really speak to my experience. That doesn't resonate with me. And maybe gooey boogers is presented in such a way that some people will actually like it. A little crunch with the, you know, the whole thing.
2: While Americans were 6 feet apart, Dr. Fauci was rubbing shoulders with celebrities and media elites. One note shows the doc hosted CNN's Jake Tapper to dinner in October 2020, just days after telling Americans to skip Thanksgiving gatherings.
3: Can you explain to the committee why you chose to fund this dangerous research in China?
4: On the advice of counsel, I respectfully declined to answer based upon my rights under the Fifth Amendment of the Constitution.
5: When you were on the front cover of every magazine in the country, you were doing interview after interview. You were being lauded as the expert, shutting down their schools, their businesses, losing their businesses. You were it. You were a god in your own right. And now you can't defend your decision?
6: In the past week, Democratic U.S. Senate hopeful James Tallarico hosted two town halls with black communities. They're a block of voters Tallarico will need if he hopes to flip a statewide office blue.
7: Tallarico pledged to spend $25 million to communicate with their community.
8: Black business leaders, black faith leaders, black elected officials.
5: Just go out there and say black a bunch of times, because that's what black people like. Just black, black, black, black, black, black, black, black, black, black, black, black, black.
9: Just when I thought I got him to fall in love with Tennessee.
0: I have asked about 10 different people. This song has exploded. Tell me why. And nobody can do it. It goes back to that George Strait thing. And I've asked people, figure that out. Find that essence that makes it so special.

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0: Before Anthony Fauci pleaded the fifth 111 times earlier this week, he maintained that he had nothing to hide. This is 2022 you're about to hear. He's on CNN. We know that he's going to dinner with Jake Tapper and their big buddies, and they're all rooting for each other as the nation is dying. Republicans are talking about oversight hearings. This is back in 2022, and he's ready for them. Here's what he says.
1: Well, if I become a punching bag, I'm a punching bag, but I am very happy to testify before any congressional oversight committee. I have nothing to hide. I can explain and validate everything that I've done. So, you know, it's going to be inconvenient if they actually are out there essentially threatening to make my life miserable. But I'm going to do what I need to do, and that is cooperate fully, because we have nothing to hide at all.
0: I think it's very important to address, we played this earlier in the week, I'm aware, Fauci very likely suffered a vaccine injury. He got vaccinated very publicly, wanted us all to know, January of 2020. Press conference, cameras, the whole thing. 5 months later, he had a pulmonary infarction. That can kill you. In fact, it did kill a lot of people who took that stupid shot. That is one of the adverse events that the National Institutes of Health, which he was part of, the CDC, the FDA, acknowledged were expected from the vaccine. But he never told anybody that. You were better off not taking the shot. You're better off getting COVID. Nobody wants it. But just like the flu, you're going to survive. And about as many people died of COVID as die from the flu when COVID was in full force. But nobody died from the flu. You know why? Because they classified all the flu deaths as COVID deaths because they needed to scare you. Fauci got treated privately by the best doctors in America, all the while telling the rest of the country, that's you, that it was not an adverse event. It's all in his diary. RFK Jr. was on Fox News with Laura Ingraham with the revelation. And if you listen to the show every day, you know, yes, we did play this earlier in the week, but it's important.
2: He lied about masks. He lied about social distancing. He lied about the transmission. He lied about natural immunity. He lied about the capacity, as you just said, of the vaccine to prevent infection. He got vaccinated a very, very public press conference in January of 2020. And then 5 months later, he had, and this is the first time that we knew this from the diary, he had a pulmonary infarction, which is one of the adverse events that NIH, CDC, and FDA said are expected from the vaccine. He never told anybody. He got treated for it privately by the best doctors in America. At the same time, he was telling everybody that that was not an adverse event.
0: Aside from the ethical journalistic questions about hanging out with an official that he's routinely interviewing and not telling us that they're social buddies, Jake Tapper hosted Fauci at his home for dinner a week after telling Americans they must, quote, sacrifice getting together with family and friends at Thanksgiving. You do not need to be getting together with your family, your grandmother, the year before she dies at Thanksgiving. But he and Fauci are hanging out together. How do we know? Because Fauci wrote it in his diary. They're telling you not to gather and they're hanging out. Do as they say, not as they do. You're the peasant. Understand your role. You are the peasant. They're not experts. They're aristocrats. They're the elite. They're better than you. You are nothing. You are nobody. They are everything. And that's fine if they feel that way. But for you to then take their advice and assume they have your best interest at heart, that's foolish. They're not experts. They lie about elections. They lie about this. And that's the same Jake Tapper who is now reporting on what is in Anthony Fauci's diaries, except he never mentions the fact that he's mentioned in the diaries.
3: I think Republicans were going for here was that Fauci was saying things publicly that didn't necessarily line up with what he was thinking or saying privately. Some of Fauci's private diary entries seem to contradict his previous public statements. For example, in a March 2020 entry, Fauci recalls a conversation he had with then New York City Mayor Bill de Blasio. Fauci wrote, quote, "I spoke with Bill de Blasio and convinced him based on what I was saying publicly in my conversation tonight to close the New York City schools. He had already decided based on what I was saying on TV," unquote. Fauci also wrote about a similar call he had with Gavin Newsom's chief of staff, Gavin Newsom, the governor of California.
0: Anthony Fauci, 2020, and what he says is so clean, so honest, that it almost doesn't need comment. Quote, "I understand you don't want to be told what to do, but now is the time to do what you're told," end quote. He understood the American instinct perfectly. He acknowledged it. And then he told you, set it aside. We're not a proud, independent people. We are not individuals making up a whole. We are serfs. And he is the emperor. And he will tell you what to do. He's already decided what his relationship to you is. He's the science. He's the expert. He'll tell you what to do. Not your doctor, not your advisor, not your experience, not your education, not your knowledge of your own body and your own unique health profile. He's the authority. And Harvey Levin says he's a dedicated public servant who saved lives. Oh, he's a great guy. Harvey Levin needs something to believe in. Clearly. He also believed that when he decided the moment had arrived, you would just do what he told you to do. And by the millions, Americans did. Dr. Anthony Fauci, flashback 2020.
4: "But we don't want to be told what to do. Well, I understand that, but now is the time to do what you're told." And I think it really is something that we should be doing right now.
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0: And then there's Harvey Levin. He runs TMZ. He's not exactly a conservative. He covers celebrity gossip for a living, and that's fine. There's a place for everything. But he does not want you criticizing Anthony Fauci. He is one of these people who, I don't know what his issue on this, but there are people in America that when Snowden revealed that your government was spying on you, there were people who said, yeah, I knew that already. Oh, did you? Because never heard you say it before. You're okay with it? There are people who, when they're lied to, because they didn't sniff it out, they'd rather put it behind them and not think about it and go on. Ignorance is bliss for these people. So here's Harvey Levin of TMZ. Fauci saved everybody. He's just great, and I refuse to say he wasn't great.
1: I have not used TMZ's YouTube channel to vent personal feelings about issues, but I'm going to do that today. Watching Anthony Fauci before a congressional hearing taking the Fifth Amendment is just one of the most heartbreaking things I have seen in government in my lifetime. And this is something we need to reckon with, that I'm going to say up front, I have problems the way the CDC handled COVID. I think that they did damage to children, to adults, and I don't think they did it maliciously. I think they did it because they were using their judgment and were overprotective, and I think at times overstated things they said they knew but really didn't. And I have personal problems with the way that COVID was handled. That said, Anthony Fauci, over a period of decades, has been an amazing public servant. In the 80s, I had many friends who died of AIDS, a horrible, painful death. And I had friends who lived because of Anthony Fauci, because he was willing to look at experimental drugs in a different way than they had looked at them before. And that really resulted in lives saved. And he has done so many other things in his career to thwart epidemics, to save lives, not just in the United States, but all over the world. He has been a dedicated public servant who could have made a lot more money outside of government than inside, but he stayed.
0: Harvey Levin just told you his friends lived because of Anthony Fauci. Oh, okay. That's what he believes. Good for them. But here's what Fauci was saying on television in 1983 while he was doing all that life-saving. He had a theory about how AIDS was spreading. Not about homosexuals, not about needles, about ordinary contact, household contact, a hug, a handshake, a child living in the same house as someone who was infected. He wasn't hedging. He wasn't saying maybe. He's confident because remember, he's the science and you have to trust the science. He said this the same way he would say everything for the next 40 years, with total confidence. He baffles them with BS, the same confidence he would have about masks in 2020, the same confidence he had about the wet market. You know, COVID jumped from one species to humans. It wasn't a gain of function error as they were making Frankenstein. This is what the science looked like in 1983. This is Anthony Fauci.
2: Safe from the disease. This brings in the implications that there are other ways, just plain close contact. And given the long incubation period of this disease, we may be starting to see, as we're seeing virtually as the months go by, other groups that can be involved. And seeing it in children is really quite disturbing.
3: When you say other close contact? Give me some examples.
2: Well, for example, if the close contact of a child is a household contact, perhaps there will be a certain number of cases of individual who are just living with and in close contact with someone with AIDS or at risk of AIDS who does not necessarily have to have intimate sexual contact or share a needle, but just the ordinary close contact that one sees in normal interpersonal relationships.
0: Back to Harvey Levin. He's not done. After defending Fauci's AIDS record, he has a message for Rand Paul and the Republican senators on that committee who brought all this thing to light. He wants you to understand what era we're in. He calls it by its name, Senator Joseph McCarthy. The climate where people are afraid to speak, afraid they'll be on the wrong side of the right senator and they'll end up in prison. Harvey Levin, TMZ. We are in a dark period of America.
1: And now we are at a point where members of Congress, and yes, you, Rand Paul, are on a witch hunt. And you're, you know, the best I can say for Rand Paul is that he's being really honest. I mean, he has said now over a period of years, he wants Anthony Fauci in a jail cell. He has said it out loud. He wants him in a jail cell. That's the point of this hearing. That's why they're doing this. They want to take something that Anthony Fauci says and then claim it amounts to perjury, and they want to prosecute him, they want to convict him, and they want to throw him in prison. That's the point of this hearing. There is no other point of this hearing. There could be. I mean, there are things they could certainly ask him, but he can't answer. Because if he answers, it doesn't matter what he says. You know, if you can prosecute somebody for frickin' seashells on the beach shore, then you could certainly prosecute somebody for what they say in a congressional hearing. And that's the climate we're in. We are in a Senator Joseph McCarthy climate where there is such fear that people have and legitimate fear that they'll end up in prison for what they say, no matter what it is, if they are on the wrong side of somebody in Congress or the administration, that they have been silenced. And that's where we are right now. We are in Senator Joseph McCarthy territory. And the idea that you have to watch this man take the Fifth Amendment, and again, I will say that I disagreed personally with some of the CDC decisions. Absolutely, I did. That said, he's a public servant who worked for us and saved lives for decades. And we are turning him into what Rand Paul wants to be, a criminal. And Rand Paul has a political agenda, and it is prevailing here. Watching Rand Paul order security to throw Anthony Fauci's lawyer out of that hearing was unbelievable to me. We are in a dark period of America.
4: 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Woo! And so,
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4: remember that.
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in the media, did they ever build up Anthony Fauci? They've got blood on their hands. Here is the CBS News medical correspondent explaining COVID's origins. The earliest cluster of cases was in this market, she says, the wet market in Wuhan. It wasn't the gain-of-function clinic that Fauci was using your money to illegally fund that was playing with COVID. No, it was the wet market. And here's some pictures. It's really gross. Yeah, those

0: Chinese, they caused this in the wet market. You know how long wet markets have been around? Because for 5 years, that was the approved narrative. The wet market, the animals, the natural spillover event. It just jumped from animals to us, this COVID. It just happened to be right next door to the lab where they were doing the research that is the basis of all of this. Here's 4 minutes of that nonsense. We don't typically play clips that long, but this one I think you need to hear.
1: Tomorrow, Dr. Anthony Fauci will appear before the Senate Homeland Security and Governmental Affairs Committee. This comes as Senator Rand Paul releases more than 1,000 journal entries from Fauci's pandemic-era diary. Now, the journal entries date back from December of 2019 in the days leading up to the U.S. declaring a public health emergency, all the way up until December of 2022, when Fauci officially stepped down as the director of the National Institute of Allergy and Infectious Diseases. Now, Senator Paul had his own takeaways from Dr. Fauci's diaries and where the coronavirus began.
2: The earliest people who got COVID were not associated with the marketplace. The Chinese CDC was saying this in January 2020. He knew it. He told Dear Diary, but to the public, he commissioned this paper called Proximal Origins, and in it, they go on and on saying it's implausible that it came from the lab, and we're really convinced it came from these wild animals in the marketplace. But that level of dishonesty is really astounding.
1: I want to bring in CBS News medical correspondent and editor-at-large for public health at KFF Health News, Dr. Celine Gounder. Dr. Gounder, great to see you. You were also the member of the Biden-Harris Transition COVID Advisory Board, so you remember step-by-step the area of COVID. Could this virus have come from a lab?
3: I think the operative word here is could. Could it have come from a lab? Yes. And no legit scientist, including Dr. Tony Fauci, would say otherwise. The outbreak started in Wuhan, the city with China's leading coronavirus lab doing exactly this kind of work, sometimes at a lower biosafety level than what we would use here. And 6 years later, nobody has found the animal that was the source for SARS-CoV-2, the virus that causes COVID. In contrast for SARS, the original SARS in 2003, it only took 4 months to identify the host animal.
1: And what about the case that it did come from animals? You mentioned they have not found the host animal, but is it still possible it came from that market?
3: The earliest cluster of cases was in this market. There were clearly two separate introductions there, weeks apart, with two slightly different variants of COVID. One lab accident should lead to a single event, not multiple events with two slightly different variants. And so this actually does point to an animal crossover, spillover event, where the market would have served as the amplifier, not necessarily where the crossover event first occurred. And the swabs that were taken from the market that tested positive for the virus also carried raccoon dog DNA. So there does seem to be a connection there.
1: So why can't anyone settle it? You have multiple investigation teams. You have the greatest minds in the world working on this, but still no answers. Why?
3: Well, look, because the evidence that would settle this was destroyed, and not by us. China closed and disinfected the market on January 1st of 2020. Only three live animals there were ever tested, and those were salamanders. We don't think those were the source. No raccoon dog, no civet was ever swabbed. And then nearly a million farmed animals upstream in the supply chain were killed or released without being tested. So if there was a cover-up, that was the cover-up.
1: And is the cover-up, if there is one, is that itself evidence of a lab leak, as many would argue?
3: Not at all. So look at what Beijing has been pushing instead. Their alternative stories were contaminated frozen food and a U.S. Army lab. So both of those are actually an attempt to move the origins of the virus out of China entirely. And a government that is hiding a lab incident, what you would have thought would have been handing you over the wet market data on day one. What China's protecting is the claim that this didn't start there at all.
1: Dr. Celine Gounder, thanks so much.
0: Then you've got the brain trust for the Democrats, James Carville, the raging Cajun, the man who helped put Bill Clinton in the White House. He'd like you to know that Anthony Fauci doesn't make mistakes. No. Anthony Fauci, he's an honest man and a public servant, and you need to continue worshiping him. Don't let your eyes and your mind fool you.
4: The main thing we learned from the release of his personal texts or emails or whatever it was is we didn't learn anything. This was basically an honest guy trying to deal with a once-in-a-millennium public health issue who did, by the way, there is no evidence that he tried to make any money off of it. There was no evidence he recommended one thing or another for everything you do. But I don't think the guy really made any mistakes. And I think the biggest mistake, the headline mistake he made, was totally justified by his answer.
0: And then, of course, there is the bulwark. The bulwark is a group of guys who were the Republican establishment who Trump threw out of the temple when he raided it when he came to power. These were Republicans who began helping the Democrats. They don't like Trump, and they don't like you. They miss the old Bush era when they were all clubby and chummy and pals, and then you ruined it. You, the peasants, the serfs, you believed that you should have a role in the government. You believed that we should stop funding other countries. You believed that we should build stuff in America. You believed that we should make America great again. You believed that our people should be more important to us than other countries. You believed we should close the borders. And the bulwark, they don't like that. None of it. So here is their national correspondent talking about the fact that what Rand Paul is doing, oh, it's awful. He's just Joseph McCarthy.
5: But do you think any of them asked serious questions? Or would you say that the majority of this has been about scoring political points? I ask because Dr. Vin Gupta was on with my colleague, Stephanie Ruhle, just a little bit ago. And he said that, for example, Senator Lankford had some questions that he thought were actually interesting and fair. And so I'm wondering if you can basically help us cut through the noise here, separate sort of fact from fiction and from drama.
6: Yeah. So, I mean, look, there are a few questions that are legitimate. And you know, looking back over the pandemic, I mean, I think a lot of us have said for a long time, it was a once in a century challenge. We did some things right. We did some things wrong. Human beings were making decisions. We should continue to look back and say, have a sober examination of what we got right, what we got wrong, so we could do better next time. The problem is that is not what this show is. This is a show trial. This is Rand Paul deeply invested in this narrative that there was a conspiracy. Is Ron Johnson deeply invested in this narrative that scientists are misleading the country? Is Donald Trump deeply invested in taking out vengeance on Fauci, who he thinks helped ruin his first term? And that is what this is all about. And, you know, and that is why Fauci doesn't want to answer questions, because he fears legitimately the real purpose of this is not to get to the, not to have a careful, thoughtful retrospective on how we handled the last pandemic and do better next time. It is an effort to get him, extract vengeance on him and put him in jail.
0: Remember when the IRS was going to hire 87,000 new agents? Trump came in and said, no, we're going to move that budget to ICE deportations and defending our border. So everyone thought that nobody would be getting letters from the IRS anymore. 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
15: Human.
16: They want the charges tossed. I'm Lisa Lucera, Fox News. The Justice Department moves to drop charges against a former Olympian accused of vandalizing the reflecting pool in Washington, D.C.
17: Federal prosecutors filed a motion to dismiss the case against David Hearn, a former Olympic canoe racer charged with vandalizing the newly renovated reflecting pool near the Lincoln Memorial. Hearn pleaded not guilty. In the court filing, the Justice Department blames the Department of the Interior for slowly trickling critical information to prosecutors, writing, had DOI been forthcoming with information in its possession, a grand jury indictment would not have been sought. The filing says evidence now strongly suggests a rushed and botched installation by a contractor led to damage to the pool's lining.
16: Fox's Jared Halpern at the White House. President Trump had accused vandals of damaging the lining. Hamas claims it will disarm if Israel stops its strikes and withdraws from Gaza, but the implementation faces major challenges, and it would come later in the process, and it's contingent on the creation of a Palestinian state. Tens of thousands of migrants have voluntarily left a tiny Spanish territory after crossing into the North African city this week.
18: Spanish authorities now say at least 57 people were killed during those chaotic scenes in Ceuta, and that number could be going up as divers start to search the ocean. Officials estimate 60,000 people crossed into that Spanish territory without really anyone trying to stop them.
16: Fox's Jeff Paul. Italy has suspended its border agreement with Spain over the mass migration, and many other European countries expressing concerns that they will be impacted. The pilot of an F-35B stealth fighter expected to survive after he ejected from the jet before it crashed near the Miramar Air Base in San Diego. The Marine Corps says the service member is being treated for non-life-threatening injuries. 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
20: Sounding the alarm about Social Security, Senator Tommy Tuberville says the system is a scam.
21: Americans have been paying into this program for years, only to see a fraction of what they have been promised. It really makes you wonder how this government-approved Ponzi scheme is legal. The truth is that this retirement savings, this savings program is 100% broke. It's absolutely broke.
20: The senator says Social Security is projected to run out of its reserve money in 2032. And he says the sad reality is many Americans won't see a cent of the money that they paid into Social Security. School starts back in parts of Alabama next week. Many kids will be aboard buses that have no air conditioning. Hamilton Fire Chief Matt McCracken says there are some things kids can do to stay safe.
22: Hydration is the number one thing that we would recommend that people do. Hydrate before school, hydrate during school, and hydrate when you're coming in from school. Also, dressing for success is extremely important.
20: He recommends kids wear light-colored, loose-fitting clothing. A swatting incident under investigation in Gadsden. Police, along with the Etowah County Sheriff's Office, answering a call from a man claiming he shot his girlfriend and was barricaded in a home. But authorities found no one at the house. That call later traced to a phone in California.
2: Governor Kay Ivey wrapping up the 2026 Summer Reading Challenge. Students have until tomorrow to finish their books. Progress should be tracked on the Summer Reading Challenge app. The challenge encourages students to read 6 books while exploring stories about America's history, heroes, values, and spirit. I'm Jim Ferry.
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0: It's, no, you know what, let's just play this. This is the New York Law, Ryan Goodman, New York Law Professor's conclusion.
26: 112 times to invoke the Fifth Amendment. I mean, you can't even string all that together. That obviously, it sends a message. Will that strategy work? Because he says, well, I had to do that because, you know, they're looking for perjury traps. Or does that just make it worse, and is he in real trouble?
27: I think it makes it worse. It's even a curious way in which you wonder what his legal device was, why they decided to do that. Yeah. Because he does not face criminal jeopardy for the pardon, in all likelihood. He's pardoned for all actions before January 2025. But that also means that you're forced to testify. That's how prosecutors use immunity or pardons. And they say now you're forced to testify because you don't have any criminal liability, what we're going to ask you about. So then to plead the Fifth is actually, he could then be held in contempt. There could be, theoretically at least, a Justice Department that goes after him for not answering when he is not really facing that criminal charge.
26: Yeah, and also when the reason put out is perjury traps, then of course, again, to the layperson, it's saying, well, why wouldn't you just say the truth? What would be the problem in that? Yeah. So, you know, I understand that's a layperson thing, but it doesn't sound good.
0: Let's go to Tim Robbins, who was on Joe Rogan's show, not a Republican, the guy from Shawshank Redemption. In fact, he's wrong on a lot of stuff. But he's got something to say about the moment Fauci looked into a camera and said, I did not have sex with that woman, Monica Lewinsky. No, he said, when you criticize Anthony Fauci, you're criticizing science, not a policy, not a study, not a data set. Anthony Fauci declared that he personally is science. And Tim Robbins, to his credit, noticed what a lot of people noticed. That's not how science works. That's how a religion works. That's how a faith works. And once you understand that, everything that happened for the next 3 years makes a lot more sense.
1: One of the things that Fauci said that was so wild, he said, when you are criticizing Anthony Fauci, you're criticizing science.
3: Yeah.
1: Well, that is one of the, just the fact that he felt so confident that he could say that, that is such a crazy thing to say. And then science became like an object.
3: It became a religion.
1: Well, science is supposed to be data. It's supposed to be measuring data, and it's supposed to never be settled. And it's always supposed to have a bunch of people from various positions of viewing down on this thing, analyzing it with new studies, new data, new tests, new hypothesis, working out and communicating with each other. It's not supposed to be a brick. Like this is a brick. If you question the brick, like, no, this is a fluid thing that exists only if you allow people to ask questions. The moment you stop questioning data, then, like, and even real experts, like guys from MIT and Harvard were getting deplatformed off of Twitter because they didn't believe it. They were saying, look, I don't think this lockdown idea is a good idea. I think it's bad for children. I think children aren't even really susceptible to this disease. Like, why are we doing this? Like, what's going on?
3: It became a faith. It became dogma.
1: Yeah.
3: And if you questioned the dogma, you were a heretic.
1: Yeah.
3: You were kicked out of the religion. It was a scary time and still is scary.
0: I wish Rush was still alive because hearing him clown Chuck Todd was so much fun. Well, let's go back to 2021 and Chuck Todd. Chuck Todd would like a word with you. This is 2021. He's at the anchor desk, which is basically a pulpit as far as he's concerned. And he has something he needs you to understand. The only people dying are the unvaccinated people like me. But we're not dying. That's just it. And we don't have a spike protein problem. He said, literally, and this is where it gets good. He turns to the camera for the people spreading misinformation, which all now turns out to be true. Shame on you. Shame on you. He said it twice for effect. As he wagged his finger at the camera, people are needlessly dying because of your misinformation. Think about it. He actually said, think about it. And then, and I want you to hear this part carefully. I don't know how some of you sleep at night. Chuck Todd, 2021. The only people dying are the unvaccinated.
4: Please get vaccinated. If you know someone who's not vaccinated, find a way to convince them to get vaccinated. Literally, the only people dying are the unvaccinated. And for those of you spreading misinformation, shame on you. Shame on you. People are needlessly dying because of your misinformation. Think about it. I don't know how some of you sleep at night who are doing this for a living on television. Okay.
0: And then, of course, there was Gavin Newsom. He compared the unvaccinated, the dirty people like me who use our brains, to drunk drivers. This was 2021. California had one of the highest vaccination rates in the country, but he's still mad. Because 25% of Californians thought for themselves and refused the clot shot. And that's the tell. It was never really about outcomes. It was about compliance. It's about control. It's about submission. When they tell you what to do, damn it, you do it. Because they're the kings and you're the peasants. The drunk driver analogy sounds solid till you look at it for 2 seconds. Drunk driving is illegal because you are operating heavy machinery in a way that directly endangers other people right now in real time. Choosing not to get a shot is a decision about your own body. But Newsom needed a frame that turned personal medical choice into a public harm. See, you're killing grandma. So he picked drunk driving. The argument gets you to the same place that Fauci does. You don't get to decide. We decide. The state decides. You are not an individual with God-given rights. We control you. And if you don't comply, we'll find a word for it. The state decided the word would be living vaccine free, which sounds like a lifestyle brand. Gavin Newsom, California governor, 2021.
5: If we can just get everybody vaccinated that's not vaccinated, that's refusing to get vaccinated, that's living vaccine free and impacting the rest of us. It's like drunk drivers. You don't have the right to go out and drink and drive and put everybody else at risk, including your own life at risk. California is one of the highest vaccination rates in America, but yet we're still seeing an increase because so many people, 25% in California, are refusing to get vaccinated. So we're really trying to focus on ending this pandemic once and for all. Those non-pharmaceutical interventions like face coverings and face masking were necessary in the absence of vaccines, but with these vaccines, we can extinguish this virus once and for all.
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0: We check in now with Men for Tallarico. Real men standing for real change. Let's see what the men are up to.
1: Okay, so, and I need everyone to really hear me on this. It was always Team Edward. Always. Because Jacob runs hot. And I don't mean the wolf thing. I mean emotionally. There is so much unprocessed anger in that boy. Whew, he's not even a love interest. He's a trauma response. And the imprinting? No, we are not unpacking the imprinting today. My chamomile cannot hold that. But Edward? Edward waited 100 years. 100 years of restraint, of longing, of not even feeding on humans. Because he chose growth. That is not a vampire, girls. That is a man who did the work. Madison's Team Jacob. And I hold space for that, I do. But it has genuinely changed how I see her. And the sparkling? People mock it. And I find that so telling. Because when Edward steps into the light and just glistens, I feel seen. I am also in my most radiant and indirect natural light. My highlighter is literally called Meadow. I'm just saying, if a 100-year-old man watched me sleep, I would feel cherished. Boundaries are a spectrum. I would die for James Tallarico.
0: Men for Tallarico. Real men, real change.
2: Let's go back to Anthony Fauci. I think it's important to hear these words, that they get another life, another airing, so we can see what exactly was happening. Fauci has created this theory to cover for his involvement in the gain-of-function research that he was funding using your dollars in Wuhan, China, which is illegal. So he says with total confidence, the same confidence he had in 1983 about household contact causing AIDS or spreading AIDS, which is untrue, the same confidence he had about masks and 6 feet separation, 30 seconds of Anthony Fauci in 2020 telling you what he now knows and knew then wasn't the whole story. And how do we know? Because we read his diary.
3: And now in the novel coronavirus, we don't know exactly what that animal was, but some animal, probably in a wet market where they bring in a variety of different types of wild game and people sacrifice them, particularly around holidays like the Lunar New Year. It is totally not surprising that you're seeing the facilitation of this jump from the animal species to the human.
2: For 2 years, 2 years, the masks were non-negotiable. You couldn't go to school without one. You couldn't get on a plane without one. You couldn't see your dying parent in a hospital without one. Forget the fact that you couldn't breathe with one on. Forget the claustrophobia. Forget children who were developing speech impediments because they had to learn to read lips because they couldn't see faces. Imagine that. They couldn't learn to read lips, because what happens is we know, speech pathologists have said this, is that when children are learning to speak, they mimic. That's why you say a bad word, your kid's going to repeat the bad word. You do a certain thing in a certain moment, your kids are going to replicate that. I had a friend growing up. His dad came home one day. And we had ridden it was like a wood shop, but they had Cokes and beers and candies and things. And we rode up there. And my buddy Chad bought a candied cigarette, a little box of candied cigarettes. And he was sitting out back in the lawn chair the way his dad would do in the evenings when his dad got home from work. And he was pretending to smoke his candied cigarette the way his dad did. And his dad saw that and made him throw those away. He was little. And his dad quit smoking that day for the rest of his life. Children will imitate. We know that when children can't see the face of their teachers, they can't learn to pronounce the words properly. So we have, for years there, a setback in education in children and speech impediments. More of the damage that he caused. In 2023, 3 years after he helped shut down the country over a policy he now admits had no evidence behind it, Let's go back and see what he first said.
4: I would hope that if, in fact, we get to the point where the volume of cases is such and organizations like the CDC recommend, CDC doesn't mandate anything, I mean recommends that people wear masks, I would hope that they abide by the recommendation and take into account the risk to themselves and to their families. And again, we're not talking about forcing anybody to do anything.
5: Totally understood. There is a perception out there by many, how many I don't know, that they don't work and that the data concludes that they didn't work in the first go round. Respond to that on masks.
4: Yeah, well, that's not so. I mean, when you're talking about at the population level, that the data are less strong than knowing that if you look on a situation as an individual protecting themselves or protecting them from spreading it, there's no doubt that masks work. Different studies give different percentages of advantage of wearing it, but there's no doubt that the weight of the studies, and there have been many studies, indicate the benefit of wearing masks.
5: I'm going to refer to one of them. You've heard about it before. I heard about it from a number of radio callers. Brett Stevens in The Times talked about Cochrane. Put that on the screen. The most rigorous and comprehensive analysis of scientific studies conducted on the efficacy of masks for reducing the spread of respiratory illness, including COVID-19, was published last month. Its conclusions, said Tom Jefferson, the Oxford epidemiologist who is the lead author, were unambiguous. There is just no evidence that they, masks, make any difference, he told the journalist Mayan Damasi, full stop. But wait, hold on. What about the N95 masks as opposed to the lower quality surgical or cloth masks? Makes no difference. None of it, he said. Well, what about the studies that initially persuaded policymakers to impose mask mandates? They were convinced by non-randomized studies, flawed observational studies. How do we get beyond that finding of that particular review?
4: Yeah, but there are other studies, Michael, that show at an individual level for individual. When you're talking about the effect on the epidemic or the pandemic as a whole, the data are less strong. But when you talk about as an individual basis of someone protecting themselves or protecting themselves from spreading it to others, there's no doubt that there are many studies that show that there is an advantage. When you took it the broad population level, like the Cochrane study, the data are less firm with regard to the effect on the overall pandemic. But we're not talking about that. We're talking about an individual's effect on their own safety. That's a bit different than the broad population.
6: Anything but common sense.
7: Mr. Michael Berry.
6: I don't do rocket science.
2: I have watched people who were riding high, who ran businesses, owned businesses, were doing well financially, get hit by the IRS, and it devastated them. 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

0: kind of feel like most people have moved on from Joe Biden, but it is important to understand what happened during his 4 years as president. This week, the story, he was sitting in with his ghostwriter because he wants to make some cash and tell his story. This is from the tapes that have just been released, 70 hours of it, released over his objections. He didn't want us to hear what he said. He knows he has classified documents, and he knows what they are. He's trying to figure out how to get around it. He's breaking the law and trying to figure out a way to do it that he doesn't get punished for it.
1: This is probably something that goes to the presidential papers.
2: I don't think so. It was in between. I didn't want to turn them in.
1: Right. So it's the gray area.
0: Oh, I just found all that classified stuff downstairs. Just found it. Like he stumbled across it in Biden's house where it had been sitting since he left the vice presidency. The ghostwriter knew. Biden knew. Everybody in that room knew. And they kept writing the book.
2: This was a big meeting, the CIA and everyone, on...
1: Was that a July meeting?
2: I don't know. It looks like it is. It says change pens. So it's got to be after the 17th of June. And then it's a long meeting where DOD brief at DOD POTUS Air Force 2, 2:30 p.m. It was a big meeting down in the Situation Room. It would have been. Some of this may be classified, so be careful with it.
1: Okay.
2: I'm not sure. There's no more classified, but I just found all the classified stuff downstairs. I wrote the president a handwritten 40-page memorandum.
0: For 2 years, they told you there was nothing to see with the classified documents that were found at Joe Biden's home and at the Penn Biden Center. Just an accident. Just a doddering old man who didn't know what he had. Nothing intentional. And now we have the tapes. 70 hours of Biden talking to his ghostwriter in 2017. And what does he say? He tells the man he has classified documents. He knows exactly what they are. He's talking about them on tape. CBS has the story. And by the way, his lawyers fought this until they couldn't fight it any longer. They didn't want you to hear what he actually said. This is CBS News correspondent on CBS News with Tony DocuPill.
3: Breaking news tonight about former President Joe Biden. Today, roughly 70 hours of recordings of an interview he did with a ghostwriter in 2017 before he was president were released over Biden's objections. Senior White House correspondent Weijia Jiang joins me. Weijia, what do these tapes tell us?
4: Well, Matt, the newly released audio shows that in 2017, when former President Biden was writing a memoir, he told his ghostwriter on several occasions that he had classified documents in his possession. Biden can be heard saying, "I just found all the classified stuff downstairs," in reference to volumes of notes Biden kept in his home. He also said, "Some of this may be classified, so be careful." Biden, who fought for years to keep these recordings private, would later publicly criticize President Trump for his handling of classified documents. We asked a spokesman for Biden for a comment about the new tapes, but he said they don't have one.
0: When the story broke about classified documents found in Biden's garage back in 2023, not a secure facility, his garage in Delaware, the White House had an answer ready. He's responsible. He takes it seriously. And by the way, the garage was locked. Oh, our national secrets are in your garage, but at least you locked it. Okay. That was his defense. The garage was locked. And his Corvette was in there, too, which apparently meant it was really secure because he likes his Corvette. Biden answered the question himself, and it did not go well.
5: Classified material next to your Corvette? What were you thinking?
2: Let me, I'm going to get a chance to speak on all this, God willing, soon. But as I said earlier this week, people, and by the way, my Corvette's in a locked garage. Okay, so it's not like you're sitting out in the street.
5: So the but anyway, was in a locked garage.
2: Yes, as well as my Corvette. But as I said earlier this week, people know I take classified documents and classified material seriously. I also said we're cooperating fully and completely with the Justice Department's review. As part of that process, my lawyers reviewed other places where documents in my, from my time as vice president were stored, and they finished the review last night. They discovered a small number of documents of classified markings in storage areas and file cabinets in my home and my personal library. This was done in the case of the Biden Penn. This was done in the case of the Biden Penn Center. The Department of Justice was immediately, as was done, the Department of Justice was immediately notified, and the lawyers arranged for the Department of Justice to take possession of the document. So you're going to see, we're going to see all this unfold. I'm confident. Thank you very much.
6: Hey, how you doing? Good to see you.
0: Our own Chance McClain took Prince's song Little Red Corvette and rewrote it for the Biden classified document story. The rhythm, the rhyme, the whole production. In front of my Corvette. That's where our nation's secrets were. In front of the Corvette.

0: apologize.
1: Say it again?
2: That's why I had to stop my guitar. Probably out of tune now.
1: You might have to edit that.
2: This is Mark Chestnut. Enjoy the czar of talk radio.
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6: I'm Holly Fry.
5: And I'm Maria Tremarki.
6: And together, we're exploring the margins of history, and specifically at the intersection of history and true crime.
5: Our first season of the show is all about lady poisoners.
6: And history has not been kind to ladies. Women have been marginalized, they've been vilified, they're falsely accused, and often just plain misunderstood time and time again. But sometimes, women take power for themselves, and they make their voices heard. And sometimes, they do it through murder.
5: So poison's often been called a woman's weapon. And that's despite the fact that roughly two-thirds of the poisonings committed throughout history have been the work of men.
6: So Maria and I wanted to get our hands dirty and dig in and start looking at these women accused of using poison for nefarious means and try to figure out their motivations and see what patterns develop.
5: So we're going to cover everything from Caligula's sister Agrippina.
6: Was she a killer? Or was she just ambitious enough to seem automatically suspicious?
5: To a law made in 19th century England, making it illegal for women to buy arsenic, which was just rat poison.
6: Even though it was men doing most of the killing through poison at the time.
5: To a 1920s Chicago case where Tilly Klimek was given a much harsher sentence than prettier women with similar rap sheets.
6: So the takeaway is if you're going to commit crime, be cute about it.
5: Yes.
6: Some of these women absolutely were guilty, but some of them were probably labeled as criminals when that was not the case.
5: And all of them were viewed through society's lens as sitting at this often sensationalized intersection of being both killers and the fairer sex.
6: But how many were truly villains, and how many were just misunderstood? 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

0: is a moment where reality pierces through even the most committed spin operation, the Goebbels propaganda that comes out of CNN. You can only hold the story together for so long. There are too many people, too many ways for information to get out. And on CNN of all places, Abby Phillip, is it Phillip or Phillips, Ramon? Abby Phillip was just sitting there watching the Democrat Socialists of America push policy positions so far to the left that even her producers at CNN, folks, are wincing. 99 days before the midterms, this was a couple days ago. And she has to say it out loud on CNN. That seems like a problem for Democrats. That's not me saying that. That's CNN.
1: Tonight, as the Democratic Socialists pick up a string of victories across the country, a new party platform from a progressive group is becoming fodder for GOP attacks. 99 days from the midterms, Democrats are facing a reckoning. Disavow and disown the Democratic Socialists of America, or embrace policy positions like these, endorsed by the DSA's co-chair.
2: Okay, so we're going to put up on the screen a few of the things that are part of your platform, and I want to ask you, just give me sort of a true or false on these. Abolish the Senate.
3: True.

0: Okay, replace the presidency and Supreme Court as we now know them.
1: Yep.
0: Abolish ICE.
1: Absolutely.
0: Abolish borders and give amnesty to anyone currently in the U.S. illegally.
1: As a long-term plan, yep.
0: Defund the Pentagon.
1: Absolutely.
0: Abolish prisons, at least in large part.
1: Yeah, again, that as part of a long-term program, yeah.
0: Okay, so no prisons. Government or public ownership of most large corporations.
1: Yeah, absolutely.
2: All right. That seems like a problem for Democrats, that this is sort of the competing force in their own party.
1: Yeah, I think that's a huge problem.
3: How bad are things for Democrats? Let's go to Morning Joe, where Morning Joe and his mistress Mika on MSNBC. This is where Democrats go to be told that they're winning every day. And Mika Brzezinski, Morning Joe's mistress, who has spent years carrying water for the Democrat Party, she can't spin her way out of this one. The DNC is broke, $2 million in debt, less than 100 days before the midterms. They are literally asking vendors not to send them bills until after the election. Hold that invoice. We'll pay you if we win. Funny how Democrats all of a sudden can't afford to pay their bills now that the USAID slush fund was shut down. It's almost as if they were surviving on the USAID slush fund, huh?
4: The New York Times reports the Democratic Party is so short on cash that leaders are asking vendors not to send bills until after the midterm elections.
5: Not good.
4: The paper spoke to three people briefed on the move who called it a bookkeeping maneuver. The paper highlights a cash disparity between the two parties, noting that President Trump controls a $400 million super PAC. The Republican National Committee is sitting on nearly $130 million, while the DNC is $2 million in debt.
5: Yeah.
4: The news outlet Notice also has new reporting on the DNC putting its physical headquarters up for collateral last year in order to obtain a $15 million line of credit.
5: I mean, this is just
4: to
5: so
4: help
5: pathetic.
4: Invest in off-year elections.
5: This is so pathetic.
4: The paper also reports that in a peak of frustration earlier this month, Martin threw his phone at the desk of a junior aide while upbraiding the person. The phone tossing incident resulted in a formal complaint to the DNC's HR department. None of the people the Times spoke to witnessed the encounter, and there was some dispute over how aggressively the phone was tossed.
5: See, that's the key. How aggressively was the phone tossed?
4: Are we really in the weeds this deep? Mr. Martin was said to have thrown the phone at the desk rather than at the aide.
5: Okay.
4: Oh, my God.
3: There's a CNN data reporter named Harry Enten. And even though he's at CNN, he's actually been doing a pretty good job at polling and explaining the polls. And I don't think Democrats like the stuff he's saying because he's being honest. Every day he walks in and he reads the numbers. He doesn't appear to try to spin them. The numbers don't lie. Andrew Breitbart used to say, you can have your own opinion, but you can't have your own facts. So here's Harry Enten at CNN looking at the polling on Democrats in Congress. Questions like the trust numbers. So they call and say, do you trust Democrats? The favorable, do you like them? And he has to deliver the verdict live on their own air. You can see it on his face. He is surprised by what his own data is telling him. You can see it in his face. You'll hear it in his voice. He barely gets it out. It's weak, weak, weak. That's the Democrat Party brand right now in the minds of the American public. Not our words, CNN's data reporter. Weak, he says.
6: So you think that Democrats, or you might think that Democrats in Congress could see some kind of boost in the polls on this subject. You might think that, but you'd be wrong. With us this morning, CNN chief data analyst.
7: Whatever, man.
6: I'm tongue-tied because actually these numbers surprised me. I was looking at them and I am surprised that they are like this. So who do the voters say they trust, Anurag?
7: Johnny B. is not the only one who's surprised. You would be looking at all the news coverage. You'd be looking at all the polling of President Trump. And you would think that Democrats would be able to take advantage and be dominating Republicans when it comes to who is trusted to handle the Iran war. That, simply put, is not the case at all. I mean, these numbers are quite surprising. Trust Dems or Republicans on their own. According to CNBC earlier this month, you'd think, okay, that's one poll. The Republicans trust by 2 points. But then CBS News comes out yesterday, and what do you see? You see the exact same thing. Trump and the Republicans take the cake. They are trusted by 2 points on a run. Now, one poll is one thing, but you put the two of them together, and you can see that the American people, simply put, are not buying what Democrats are selling on Iran. They still trust Republicans more, even if you look at President Trump's approval ratings on the subject, and they're negative too, but yet Republicans and Trump still more trusted than Democrats are in Iran.
6: Has there been any change over time?
7: No, and this is even more surprising, right? You might think, okay, as the war has gone on and on and on, you might think, hey, the Democrats would be gaining ground in terms of trust that the American people would give them on Iran. If anything, it's the opposite. It's the opposite. Trust Democrats or Republicans more in Iran. In April, according to a Washington Post Ipsos poll, the Democrats were more trusted by 2 points. Again, close margin, no clear leader. But look where the shift has been. If anything, the shift has been in the Republican direction. Now the Republicans and Donald Trump are trusted more by 2 points on Iran. So again, over the course of the war, if anything, the Republicans have been the ones that have been gaining ground, which I think just goes so opposed to all of the news coverage that we have seen so far and all of, you know, the media. You would think, hey, but no, the American people are actually trusting the Republicans and Trump, if anything, more now than they were, let's say, halfway through the war.
6: So how possible is it that part of this is just that Americans don't like Democrats in Congress much at all?
7: Yeah, I think this is a big part of it. The Democratic Party and the minds of the American public are weak, weak, weak, to quote the great Tony Blair. I mean, just look at this. Just look at these net approval ratings of Democrats in Congress. In late February, at the beginning of the war, it was minus 41 points, minus 39, minus 39. And so you're just looking at these numbers right here, and you go to yourself, no wonder, no wonder what's going on at this point, that Democrats, simply put, cannot take the ball and run with it and actually in the polls be trusted more in Iran, because the Democrats in Congress, simply put, are not well liked.
8: Gentlemen, Elvis has left the building. Thank you and good night.
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